0: gospel out. And you see, He has given to all of us the same great commission. As you go, make disciples of all nations. What does it mean by that? Win unto Christ, and then teach Him what you know about the Word of God. And He says, all authority has been given to me. You go, I'm going with you. How is He going with us? By the indwelling presence of the Holy Spirit. Listen, don't be satisfied with less than finding out what your potential is. Why drift through life and just go through life doing your thing when the Spirit of God, the power of the Holy Spirit, living and abiding within you, is willing to demonstrate what God can do with your mind and your spirit and your heart and your body? You don't know that you'll never discover that as long as you're satisfied just getting by in the Christian life. And some of you are young. You've got 30, 40, 50, 60 years ahead of you. What's your goal in life? Just to make a living, get along, do your thing, have security? Let me ask you a question. Do you have enough spiritual curiosity within your heart, enough real, genuine, godly desire to find out, God, what could you do with me? What will you do with me? Don't project on God what He can't do. Don't tell Him, I just had a bad start and things just not going my way, or I married the wrong person, or I did this, or I lost that, and never had the breaks. All of that is the devil's junk. You know what God wants? He just wants you to step out and say, Lord, here I am. Here's all of me. What can you do with one man or one woman totally committed to you, in whom the Spirit of God is demonstrating His awesome power? And you can't answer that question. But let me ask you a question. Don't you have enough itch on the inside to want to find out? Is there not enough something on the inside of you that is not willing to be satisfied with what you know about God? You say, well, I've messed up my life. Have you messed it up so badly that God can't fix it? No. No, no, no. He's looking for men and women through whom He can demonstrate His supernatural, indescribable, indefinable, inexplainable power. You see, the reason some of you drift is because you're caught up in all kinds of stuff that's sapping the power of God out of your life, that is dividing your mind, draining your energy, and you're excusing it, rebelling against God, defending yourself. My friend, listen, the Spirit of God is willing to do in your life the most fascinating work. But if you don't let Him, He won't force you to do it. The only proper motivation for the power of the Spirit of God in our life is holy living and effective service for God. People who want power, that's not it. You see, the truth is we shouldn't be seeking power. We should be seeking the Lord Jesus Christ and to do His will and to follow Him. And in the process of doing so, claiming what is ours. What is that? The authority and the divine energy and strength and all that goes with that word power. Claiming that is the dynamic of our life. We don't have any idea what He's willing to do. But I want to ask you again, are you doing anything that requires supernatural power? Here's what I want you to see. Please hear me. Don't tell God what you cannot do. Don't tell Him what you cannot do. Just find out what He can do. So I'm over the hill. I'm 70 years of age. Over the hill? Whose hill? God doesn't have any hills. Listen, where in the Bible does it say, after a certain age, less power, less strength, less energy from the Spirit of God? Nowhere. My friend, God is unchanging. You know what that means? That means whether you are 17 or 80 years of age, the power of God is the same in the life of any man or woman who is willing for God to have His way. But it troubles me when I see people who are just willing to float. When God is willing to do so much. When I think about a young fellow here, 16, 17 years of age, listening to this sermon and asking himself the question, I'm 16. Let's say I live to be 76. I got 60 years to live for God. What's my potential? Wow. 60 years to live in the power of the Holy Spirit and find out what God will do. I know what the rest of you are saying. You're saying, well, it leaves me out past 16. No. Let me tell you something, friend. God can do more in a man's life starting at 70. If he only has 5 years totally committed to Jesus Christ, than anybody else can do with 60 years in their own strength and energy. It isn't time, it's commitment. And that's where the rubber hits the road and it keeps skidding all over the place. We're not willing to pay the price. You look in the scripture and you think, boy, I wish I lived in those days. No, you don't. I could name a whole list of things that you and I enjoy today they never even thought about because they never even were in the minds of men. But are you satisfied just doing what you're doing? Is the big problem that you don't have the faith to believe that God can do it through you? Now, here's what I want you to see. Do you realize that when you say, well, I know God could do that through most folks, but not me, do you realize that is a confession of horrible pride? What you're saying is, I'm an exception. That's not humility, that's pride. Well, I know God could do it through, he could probably do it some other folks, but you see, my case is different. I want to tell you, my friend, every case is different. Amen? We all came from different backgrounds and situations and circumstances. Everybody's case is different. God majors on difficult cases. That's no problem with him. That's why he's omnipotent to take care of all the bad cases, the big problems, and the little ones, and the mediocre ones. You want the power of the Holy Spirit in your life? You want to find out what God will really do? Or you just want to drift through life, end up one of these days saying, well, you know, I've sort of made it. I've done the best I could. There's not a verse in the Bible that says I'm to do the best I can. Not one single one. I'm not to do the best I can. Listen. Listen to this man, Paul. Turn, if you will, to 2 Corinthians chapter 3. Chapter 3 of 2 Corinthians, verse 4. Listen. And such confidence we have through Christ toward God. Not that we are adequate in ourselves to consider anything is coming from ourselves, but our adequacy is from God, who also made us adequate as servants of a new covenant, not of the letter of the law. He didn't do the best he could. That was never in his mind. Listen to what he says. Writing to the Corinthians and reminding them of the spirit in which he came to preach to them, he said in chapter 2, verse 1, when I came to you, brethren, I did not come with superiority of speech or of wisdom, proclaiming to you the testimony of God. He said, that's not the way I came. He said, first of all, I determined not to know anything among you except Jesus Christ and him crucified. He said, my message was singular. And he says, you want to know the spirit in which I came? Verse 3, I was with you in weakness and in fear and trembling. But oh, listen to the rest of that passage. And my message and my preaching were not in persuasive words of wisdom. I wasn't trying to do it my own strength, but in what? Demonstration of the Holy Spirit and of power. That your faith should not rest on the wisdom of men, but on the power of God. He said, I didn't come to you as a personality. I didn't come to you as an intellectual. I didn't come to you as a man of great wisdom or position. He said, I came in weakness, fear, and trembling, singular message. Jesus Christ crucified. And he said, my goal was real simple. I just wanted you to see a demonstration of the Holy Spirit and of power, not the wisdom of men. Inadequacy? Right. Not bad at all. It's part of the key. Now, what are the requirements for allowing the Holy Spirit? You remember what Jesus said? He said, "Let everyone come to me who thirsts. Let him that thirsts come to me," he said. "Out of his being, out of his innermost being, shall flow rivers of living water," life-giving water. That's power. What are the requirements? Well, there may be many, but I think we can put them in several things here. First of all, purity of heart. I've said it before and I said again, if your heart's not pure, if you're holding anything between you and God, rebellion toward God, I don't care how beautiful it may appear to you, how good, how wonderful it may be, you know in your heart it ought not to be in your life, get rid of it. Now, here's what you have to ask. You see, part of our problem is we don't believe what God says. We believe that somehow we can hold on to sin and still have the blessings of God. No, we can't. Isn't it amazing that people will hurt and suffer and hurt and suffer and cause all kinds of pain and heartache and holding on to sin while all the time, if they wouldn't let it go and repent of it, God will clean up the whole mess. Purity of heart and supernatural power are great companions. And you can't have the power without the purity of heart. Secondly, obedient spirit. I didn't say just obey God. I said obedient spirit. I mean that it's our lifestyle to obey Him. I mean by that, Dad, simply this, that you could not do a greater service for your family than for you and your wife to bend your young children's heart toward obeying God very early in life so that it's their very lifestyle to obey Him. But it takes time, example, instruction, explanation, patience, love, and devotion. And if you're too busy for all that, you're too busy to train up your children the way that they should be trained. An obedient spirit means that it's my natural response to obey God, and it is an exception when I don't. If we want the power of the Holy Spirit, you see, the power of the Holy Spirit doesn't come in spurts. The power of the Holy Spirit, He says, out of His innermost being shall flow, not drip, flow, rivers. Listen, not little creeks, rivers of living water, life-giving power. An obedient spirit. That is, that you and I come to the place that we're willing to repent of anything and everything that God surfaces in our life in such a fashion that as best we know our heart, we can say, God, I am forgiven, I am clean, Lord, here's my life. Listen, anything that keeps coming up, if you don't deal with it, it's not going to work. Thirdly, a humbled spirit. As purity and power are inseparable, pride and power do not mix. That's spiritual power. They won't mix. You can't have those two. You can't have pride and spiritual power. They never mix. So you have to ask yourself the question, which do I want? And then number four, involvement in ministry. Every single time that the power of the Holy Spirit's being expressed, these folks are in ministry doing something. Whether it is to you and your family, or whether it's to somebody on your job, or whatever it might be. He didn't say, in his innermost being shall rise up this well of water. He said, out of his innermost being shall flow out. Why? Because God's power is for the purpose of what? Of showering himself through us in somebody else's life. That's what the Christian life is all about, giving ourselves away. It may be to one person, or it may be to many people. But involvement is a key. Another key, another requirement is persevering prayer. And let me explain why. I didn't say just pray, persevering prayer. Because as you and I pray, as it is our habit to come to Him, what does that do? That keeps our heart pure. That keeps our spirit bent toward obedience. That keeps us humble before the Lord. And that keeps us finding His direction for involvement in ministry. You show me a prayerless man or woman, I'll show you a person who knows absolutely nothing about the power of the Holy Spirit. There is no such thing as the power of the Holy Spirit released through a prayerless Christian. There's no such thing. Oh, there's personality, and there's talent, and there are gifts, and there's ability, and there's prestige and reputation and all of that, but no Holy Spirit power doesn't flow through a prayerless life. And the last requirement's real simple. It is simply trusting Him to do what He said. God, I'm stepping out by faith into what You told me to do, and if You don't do it, God, I'm going to be an absolute failure. I'm going to trust You to enable me, empower me in this given situation. Look at that list. Purity of heart. Are you willing? Spirit of obedience. Are you willing? Humility of attitude. Are you willing? Involvement of in ministry. Are you willing? Persevering in prayer. Are you willing? And believing what He promised. Are you willing? Now, if you forget everything else, which I hope you won't, this is going to ring in your ears. What is my potential for God if I gave Him everything?
1: 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We'll wrap up this lesson with a sincere prayer for change. Today's Moment with Charles Stanley is coming up.
0: You've got to be willing to set aside time. That's a real victory.
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0: Lord, I believe that there are many people who are listening who are going to make a decision, and it's going to be good. And I'm grateful. And I pray that You'll stir their hearts, God, that You will encourage them today, and that You'll send into their life whatever is necessary to break them out of this rut, to stop this slow, devastating drift, and to anchor them to the rock, to turn them around and explode within them, God, the wonderful potential that You've placed there, ready to be revealed and ready to be exercised through the power of the Holy Spirit. In Jesus' name I pray. Amen.
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0: God is not against government. God established government, but he didn't establish it to compete with him.
1: Our Constitution says the government can't institute religion, but Dr. Tony Evans says that doesn't mean the two can't cooperate.
0: The goal of government is to act on God's behalf in promoting good and limiting evil.
1: This is the Alternative Broadcast, featuring the timeless biblical teachings from the archives of Dr. Tony Evans. The world relentlessly tries to convince Christians that their faith ought to be so private that it doesn't show up in public or have any influence there. Well, in today's message from the archives, Dr. Evans takes a look at the other side of that debate. Let's listen in.
0: We've all grown up saying it over and over and over and over and over again. I pledge allegiance to the flag of the United States of America and to the republic for which it stands, one nation under God. The question that we want to raise today or speak to today is not the question of do religion and politics mix? That's not the question. The question is, how do they mix? Now, you know something is wrong when the Church of Jesus Christ is divided along political lines. If the Church of Jesus Christ allows politics to bring about a division, and it has. And that's why 11 o'clock on Sunday morning is probably still the most segregated hour in America, because political expediency often overrides the kingdom of God. Ezekiel is addressing a problem, and that is the departure of the glory of the Lord. The glory of the Lord has taken flight. God's presence was no longer being experienced in the society. God had distanced himself from his people. In chapter 43, the glory of the Lord is about to return. And Ezekiel, in his vision, is reciting the return of the glory of the Lord. But in reciting the return of the glory of the Lord, he also recites why the glory of the Lord left. And in reciting the glory of the Lord leaving the temple, which meant leaving the culture, he makes a very interesting statement in verses 7-9. He said to me, "Son of man, this is the place of my throne and the place of the soles of my feet, where I will dwell among the sons of Israel forever. And the house of Israel will not again defile my holy name, neither they nor their king. By their harlotry and by their corpses of their kings when they die." How did they do this? Verse 8, "By setting their threshold by my threshold and their doorpost beside my doorpost, with only the wall between me and them. And they have defiled my holy name by the abominations which they have committed, so I have consumed them in my anger." God says that the human kings, which was the government in biblical days, the human kings were allowed to put their throne next to his throne. In other words, government was allowed to intrude on the rule of God. Government was allowed to get so close to God that there were two thrones in God's house. There was the throne of the government, and there was the throne of God in God's house. So you got two kings in my house. You got human kings, human government, and you got me, and you treating us like we equals. You have allowed politics, if you will, government, to intrude. And when government came in, the kings, it says they brought their abominations with them. So when the government came in, It came in and it brought its view of things, which was not my view of things. He calls it harlotry here, which was a form of idolatry, a mixing of a relationship that was illegitimate, an illegitimate relationship between church and state, between government and God. The temple was God's throne. Well, what do you do on a throne? You rule. A throne is where somebody rules. He says, in this house, it's my throne. I run the show in this house. Don't be bringing kings up in this house who will challenge, contradict, or invalidate my throne. Don't let them bring their throne to mess with my throne. At the heart of the doctrine of the separation of the church and state is to never be a separation between God and government. As long as you know that God says, in this house, my throne rules. The temple was God's residence, but the kings had defiled God's name by bringing civil religion into the church. Now, I am a consummate American. The Bible says, honor the king and honor the country. And so it is very valid to honor where you live and where God has placed you. But there are limitations when these two thrones are made equal. He calls it an abomination to bring in your politics and allow them to contradict the throne of God. Now, please don't misunderstand me, as I'm gonna show you in a moment. God is not against government. In fact, you're gonna see in a second, God established government, but he didn't establish it to compete with him. He established it to serve him, and he certainly didn't establish it to compete with him in his house, which in this case was the temple. So first of all, we have to make clear, what is this relationship between God and government? Well, there are a lot of places we could go, but let me just start with probably the premier scripture on the subject, and that is Romans chapter 13. Every person is to be, verse 1 says, into subjection to the governing authorities, for there is no authority except from God. And those which exist are established by God. Therefore, whoever resists authority has opposed the ordinance of God, and they who have opposed it will receive condemnation upon themselves. For rulers are not a cause of fear for good behavior, but for evil. Do you want to have no fear of authority? Do what is good, and you will have praise from the same. For government, it is a minister of God to you for good. But if you do what is evil, be afraid, for it does not bear the sword for nothing. The goal of government is to act on God's behalf in promoting good and limiting evil. The fundamental job of government is to promote good in society and keep bad from proliferating in society. And that can happen on business levels and civic levels and all those kinds of things. The world, brothers and sisters, is a theocracy. Theo, God, ocracy, rule. The world is ruled by God. God has set up systems in the world by which he rules, and these systems are called government systems. There are three government systems in the Bible. The family is a governmental system. Why? Because it has a jurisdiction and it has consequences tied to behavior. The church is a governmental system. It has been given a certain jurisdiction with responsibilities tied to behavior. Then there is civil government, which is a jurisdiction, and it has to do with the order of society. And God says, I run them all. I sit on the throne and I give the guidelines by which all three of those institutions work, the family, the church, and the civil government. Now, what he is saying is, I don't want them telling me what to do. That's the bottom line. I can tell them, they can't tell me. We are not equals. Don't allow the institutions, and I can apply it to any of them, although I'm talking about civil government, He would say to a man in the house, he would say, you the head of the house, kinda. You're the head of the house underneath me. 1 Corinthians 11:3 says, the moment that any institutional leader extracts himself from God, he is no longer governing God's way. But when you allow that to enter into God's house, you have messed with his throne. And what God did, watch what God did. His glory departed. That is, if you want government to rule independently of me, or you're going to compromise my throne with that throne, I'm going to find someplace else to hang out. It is the job of government to reflect a theocracy that already exists. It is the job of the family to reflect a rule that already exists, and that is God's rule. Families are fine, but they're to complement God's rule. Churches are fine, they're to complement God's rule. Civil government is fine, it's to complement God's rule. So the glory of the Lord left because the kings were allowed to have a position that was unauthorized by God in God's house.
1: 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We'll hear more of Dr. Evans' thoughts on that when we continue this message from the Alternative Broadcast Archives in just a moment. First, though, today's lesson is the start of an enduring yet well-timed 13-part sermon collection called Turning a Nation to God. As the election hype ramps up, it continues to become harder and harder to discern the truth and stay focused on what's really important. 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I'll repeat that contact information for you after the second part of today's lesson and this.
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0: Now, I would like to suggest that one of the problems we face today is that we have allowed politics to dictate to the kingdom of God. I love the story in Joshua 5. You don't have to turn there, but Joshua is getting ready to go into battle. And this other army comes alongside with this huge guy who's a captain, and he's leading this huge army. Joshua's saying, I'm getting ready to go fight these folks, but here this army that I don't know anything about has come out of nowhere. So he goes and he says, sir, whose side are you on? The captain, the head of the army, looked at Joshua and made a powerful statement. He says, I am neither on your side, nor am I on their side. And then he says, I am captain of the Lord's army. Translation, I did not come to take sides. I come to take over. Until you and I understand God does not ride the backs of donkeys or elephants. He has his own throne. He makes his own rules. And sometimes that's going to come out on the side of Republicans, and sometimes that's going to come out on the side of Democrats. But if you are so committed to a king or to a political persuasion, just because you're more socially sensitive and you're concerned about justice doesn't give you the biblical right to overrule the throne of God on that issue. But because we have become so committed to the kings, that is to a political persuasion, regardless of the fact that it competes with the throne of God, that we have turned many of our pulpits into governmental or political playgrounds instead of representing the throne room of God, irrespective of a particular political persuasion. Look, I don't care what you are. You can come in here as a Democrat, you can come in here as a Republican. Just know when you come in here, there is another throne, as long as you understand that. He says, you let the kings put their stuff next to me. And that was an abomination. There is only one throne and one throne room. And God does not want the political realm. He wants us involved in politics. Absolutely. God has set up politics. A citizen who refuses to meet their civic governmental responsibility is failing the kingdom of God. But in fulfilling that responsibility, you've got to remember, as a believer, there's only one throne. Watch this. Then, when they had finished the house, putting the house together, he led me to the gate facing the east. God wasn't going to come back to a house that was still compromising with kings. He says, when the house was ready, I saw the glory of the Lord. When the house was built according to the specifications of God's guidelines. Now, verse 10 of chapter 43. As for you, son of man, describe the temple to the house of Israel. Describe, you'd say, the church to the nation, so that they may observe the whole design and its statutes and do them. This is the law of the house. The entire area on top of the mountain, all around it, shall be most holy. Behold, this is the law of the house. All of us have a house. That's, we'll call it our throne room, the place where we live with family. I am sure you, like me, have rules that govern your house. First of all, those are rules for your family members. That is, those who live in your house operate by those rules. But you also have rules for visitors who come to your house. When children bring their friends to your house, I think most of you would say, if your teenage son brought in his teenage boys and they were cussing up a storm in your house, the fact that they were not your kids becomes irrelevant because they in your house. See, once they come into your house, now all of a sudden your rules apply. You can't change how they talk outside of your house. But once they cross the wall into your house, they now have to function by your rule. If your kid come in smoking weed, I think, at least I hope, somebody gonna say something, because once you cross the wall, you are in my house. That means that you must adjust. Well, guess what the Church of Jesus Christ has been doing? We've not been going by the law of the house. We've been going by the law of the secular world and letting it into the house. We've been letting the drug addicts run the house. We've been letting the prostitutes run the house. We've been letting the profane run the house. And we wonder why the glory of the Lord ain't hanging out in the house. In Deuteronomy 17, God says, the king is to read my word every day, along with the priest. That's government and religion. Because my throne rules all of it. Now, you can't make government read it. You can't make government read it. But you can't let the government that doesn't read it bring their non-reading perspective in my house.
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1: Crying out to God for revival can seem very spiritual. 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
0: So my challenge to you, very personally and very practically, is to maximize your political power and potential. And know that in every political party, there are great righteous goals and there are great unrighteous ones. And you just be faithful to the Lord's house.

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0: Hello, everybody. This is Babby Mason, and you're listening to Babby's House on the Radio. Welcome to the show, and let me say right here, Merry Christmas to you and yours. Whatever you're doing today, wherever you are running to and from, getting ready for Christmas, I pray that you are enjoying the season. And as you are scurrying about, I pray that you'll remember that Jesus, as they say, I love that phrase, Jesus is the reason for the season. Hope you're enjoying this wonderful Christmas holiday. Well, I'm talking today with a young lady who is extremely gifted. She has a passionate heart. From her website to her conversation to her songwriting, her spirit of encouragement and her love for Jesus just emanates. Her name is Shauna Chanda, and she is a singer, songwriter, a great communicator, a great songwriter. We're going to be talking with her today here on Babby's House on the Radio. Welcome to Babby's House on the Radio, Shauna. How are you today?
1: Thank you. I'm great.
0: Yes, you are. I love your spirit, Shauna. You and I met, we've been talking with one another for a couple of years. And from the moment I started communicating with you on the internet, I just sensed your, number one, your love for Christ. And secondly, there's a real spirit of diligence. You're curious about songwriting and wanting to do your best. You were wanting feedback on your songs, and you're just constantly keeping things in motion because number one, you want to please the Lord, and number two, you want to be an encouragement to people. And I love that about you. And so I want to say congratulations on your project called A Merry Little Christmas. And we're going to be talking about one of the fine songs that you've written on your project today called Glory in the Highest. But let's start at the start. I want to know how you got started in music in the first place.
1: Well, I guess I've been singing since I was 6 years old. My first solo in church was Jesus Loves Me. And that's pretty much remained one of my favorite songs through my whole life. It's just a simple message. And so I have had a bit of a journey between then and now. But God has been so gracious and so faithful, and this project actually has been a dream come true because I'm able to do all kinds of styles. You can get away with a lot with Christmas music.
0: Well, talk to me about your musical influences growing up. Are there some people in your church, in your life, in school, in your neighborhood, in your family? Are there some musical influences that you remember?
1: Well, to be honest, not a whole lot. I did have music around me, but you know, it was back in the day where it was very sparse and not a lot of. That was when we had, you know, 2 records and 8-track tapes and all that good stuff. I'm giving away a little TMI right there. Since then, we've developed into technology, but. It's kind of funny because my family's not really sure where I came from because I'm sort of all over the board with it. And as I became adult, I did a lot of studio work, and I think that helped me become very versatile in style, and that sort of became a trademark of mine. But not always for the best, because I would kind of get dinged for it. You need to decide one style and stick in that venue and in that vein. But for me, it was like, well, whatever God puts on my heart, that's what I'm going to sing.
0: Well, there is a beautiful eclecticism on your project, on your Christmas project called A Merry Little Christmas. I mean, there are duets and solos and instrumental numbers and different styles and percussion, and there's a real live feel. Tell me about some of the people. Of course, the record is called Shauna Chanda and Friends. So talk about some of those friends that were able to participate on the project.
1: Well, we had quite an eclectic group of people, as you said. When we started out, it wasn't intended to be that way. In fact, the Lord put it on my heart about a year and a half, 2 years ago, to do a song that merged and bridged a traditional Christmas song with all the nostalgia of friends and family, with a song that truly honored him as the reason for the season, as you were talking about earlier. And so somehow we made that happen, and we bridged kind of the gap with A Merry Little Christmas and Oh Come Let Us Adore Him, and just kind of released that. But then we ended up getting, you know, requests for a full-length Christmas project, and we were kind of took what we had just to do that. And so we were advised to do a Kickstarter, and we ended up getting funded and just kind of hit the ground running with that. But the intention was just going to be a super simple acoustic, just me, no vocals or other instruments really. And it kind of kept evolving as things do, you know. And, you know, we'd be working on something. Oh, man, the band killed it. We got to add vocals. Or, you know, hey, I totally hear this person's voice on this song. Can we make it a duet? And how about a trio? And so, yeah, I have several people. Some of you may have heard of Shannon Wexelberg, incredibly talented artist who's also a local in Colorado, and Jared Anderson, somebody Rescue and Great I Am. They so graciously agreed and came and did a little trio with me for Do You Hear What I Hear. We have Dave Beagle and Cedar Ibar, who are incredible guitarists, but two very different styles. And so to Ian Peter, Yvonne Brown, Sean McClellan on Oh Holy Night. Oh, my gosh, that dude has some pipes. Darren Ron, who's been number one on the jazz charts, just all over the goodness of Christmas in there.
0: Wow. Talk about a lineup of very creative and very gifted musicians. And it really does reflect in the quality of your project. I mean, it is above the bar. It's a beautiful, beautiful project. But it, you know, I believe that a great project starts with great song.
1: Yes.
0: And, I mean, you can try to dress it up and put instruments and production and all of that stuff on an average or a not-so-well-written song, and it'll still be a not-so-well-written song. It'll just be dressed up. But you can take a great song and you could sing it a cappella, and it'll still be a great song. So I want to talk about your songwriting process. Tell me, where do you get some of your ideas from?
1: Everyday life. It could be driving down the car. It could be a conversation that I happened to overhear in the grocery store. I just kind of, somebody told me a long time ago, you just start writing things down. When something pops in your spirit, write it down. And so you may use it now, and it may come in handy later on, but I prayed, actually somebody prayed over me years and years and years ago, that because I always wanted to sing songs from my heart. And, you know, back in the, when you did soundtracks and all that stuff, which was great, I was very thankful for that, but somebody prayed for me that the Lord would begin to wake me up in the night with songs from my heart. And he did. And the first song, it kind of started, and I would get songs, but then when I would wake up, I would lose it. And then, so finally one night, I was dreaming that I was walking down the mall, and there was a group of kids just playing on like the cones and the buckets and all that kind of stuff. And they were singing the song, and I kind of joined in with them. And I finally clicked in that I was dreaming the song. So I started slowly waking up, and I ran down to the piano and picked it out, and that was my first song that I ever wrote, and which was actually for my, it was a love song for my husband at the time, and for a Valentine's Day. And I was like, oh my gosh, it's not, you know, for Jesus, is this right? And my mother-in-law was so gracious. She just said, you write what God puts on your heart. And I think that stuck with me through the styles and all of that. And so, but, you know, in the process, you want to learn and develop the skills and the little techniques of how to hone that in to really get the message across. So it's been a process, and I'm still learning.
0: That's what I love about you, Shauna, is that you are a constant learner, and that eclecticism that some people might interpret as, man, I wish you would find your lane or find your vein. And settle in there and pick a style and choose a style. I think that may be just, you know, a way of putting a lid on the creativity that God has given you. I say, go for it, girl.
1: Thank you.
0: I say, amen. I love that about you. It's like you listen to your music and you're never bored. I'm always delighted because there is a different style, a different idea, a different feel, a different musician. I love that about your giftedness. And
1: thank you.
0: Yeah,
1: absolutely. The Lord has really made it flow together, though, so it doesn't seem like, you know, popcorn all over the place. You know, there's very worshipful moments and, you know, gospel and R&B to all, you know, a lullaby, and it just kind of, but somehow he makes it flow.
0: Yes. Well, that, I think, is a part of your true identity. And I hope and pray that God will give you many more songs of different styles and different genres and different messages that will minister not just to, you know, that lane that we call Christian music, but I believe you could sing a patriotic song and it would be worship, not necessarily because the song is a Christian song, but the heart of the singer is a Christian. And to me, that is what makes music Christian. It's not the song, but it's the singer and the heart of the singer.
1: Then it becomes effective music.
0: Then it becomes effective music. I totally agree with you. Well, talk to us about the song that we're going to hear in just a moment called Glory in the Highest. Tell us about the inspiration and the message behind the song.
1: Well, this song, it's really just a simple, fun little acoustic tune that we were able to have a lot of fun with. You know, I could probably start really quick at a pinnacle point in my life. I was married for 10 years to a bass player, my best friend, and he died in a car accident, actually 12 days before 9/11 happened. And which, of course, changed the course of my life, to say the least. And at that point, there were no answers, didn't really, you know, all of the questions in the world, but no answers. And then shortly after that, 9/11 hit, and, you know, I had people all around me, what are you going to do now? What are you going to do now? And I just really had to surrender it to the Lord. God didn't make this happen, but he allowed it to happen for a reason. And I have to trust him with my future now, because that's, if I'm trusting him, that's where he's going to make me effective, and that's where he's going to provide for me and take care of me.

0: Shauna Chanda, that was a wonderful song called Glory in the Highest. You really put us in the Christmas spirit with that beautiful song, and many thanks to you and your co-writer, Jude Del Haro. Wonderful job, my friend.
1: Thank you. Thank you very much.
0: You're very welcome. You know, Shauna, you talk about the pinnacles in your life, but your life hasn't always been a mountaintop experience. There have been some high points and definitely some valleys in your life. You told me that, you know, your heart has been broken and you've had to pick up the pieces in your life.
1: Oh, man. You know, I could probably start really quick at a pinnacle point in my life. I was married for 10 years to a bass player, my best friend, and he died in a car accident. There were no answers, didn't really, you know, all of the questions in the world, but no answers. I ended up connecting with a team of people, some friends that had been involved with the Columbine incident and tragedy, and ended up going to New York down to Ground Zero and did some ministry out there, which is where I ended up actually connecting with Jude, who I co-wrote this song with. And we really just, before that, the Lord had put a couple of songs on my heart and a few friends of mine, and we sat down and just, back then when it was a single burner, you know, CD burner, we just sat down and burned 100 CDs between all of our computers. And I walked around those subways with my pockets just full of these little single CDs. And they weren't for any events that we were doing, but I just prayed every time that I was supposed to give one out, whether it was somebody on the subway or somebody down at Ground Zero. Each one of those people were handpicked by the Lord to give them the CD. I don't even know if I had my information on it, to be honest, but was able to just walk up to them and say, you know, I'm sorry for your loss. I just lost my husband before this. You know, what was their story? Who did they know that was affected? I met a guy that had just lost his wife and best friend, two of his best friends in the towers, and was there for the first time at Ground Zero with his two kids. And was able to just give them a hug and say, here's some songs that, you know, I pray will bring some hope to your spirit as we, you know, all kind of walk this together. And the Lord began to open doors for us to go down to the piers and walk through the process, things that I was still in process of, you know, filing for Social Security and all of the death certificates and this and that. You know, when you lose somebody, there were so many people affected that they were just running them through this whole huge process that they had set up down at the piers. And it was very heavily guarded, no paparazzi or anything like that, but the Lord provided a way for us to go in, and I was able to just walk through the process with a lot of people and pray with them and encourage them, and you know that God is still with them and working through this, and he'll use it somehow and bring light from what the enemy, you know, intends for death and destruction. He can bring life from it if we let him. And so that was really a pinnacle point in my life and my journey.
0: The Word of God is not just an ancient book, but it is the voice of God. I heard a preacher say, when you open up your Bible, God opens up his mouth. And when he opens up his mouth, he has something to say that he wants us to hear and he wants us to take to heart. And the message, Glory in the Highest, that announcement that those angels made to those shepherds on that hillside on the night that Jesus was born was a message that changed the world. Will you tell us how the message of the gospel has changed your life?
1: I had to make sure that I walked in forgiveness and walk, you know, with a heart before the Lord that's pure, so that I would be able to worship whether it was coming out of my voice or not, if that makes sense. And so, you know, I believe that worship is a heart issue to the core, and there's no mistakes in a pure heart of worship before the Lord.
0: Everybody, I'm talking today with Shauna Chanda. And as you can tell, she is a very, very talented young lady. But more than that, she is anointed. The hand of God is on her life. And I know he just took the long handle spoon of heaven and reached down in her heart and just stirred up all the good stuff, and all the good stuff is definitely coming to the top. Thank you so very much, Shauna, for sharing your music with us. You know, you told me about a favorite scripture verse concerning one of the other songs that's on the project. Tell me about that.
1: Yes, one of my favorite scripture verses for life is 1 Corinthians 10:31. Basically, whatever you do, do it all for the glory of God, whatever your thing is. And that really was the inspiration behind one of the other songs that's on the CD, is The Little Drummer Boy. It's actually The Little Drummer Boy, Who Am I, kind of expounded on it a little bit. But it for me as a child, that was one of my favorite songs. But for some reason, that just never seems to make it to the top of the request list for anybody. And it was kind of one of my goals to change that, because the whole purpose behind the song and the meaning of it is to take whatever you had. It's about a little boy who had nothing to give his king, but he had a little drum to play for him. And it made Jesus smile because he gave it with all his might for his newborn king. Even though it wasn't much in his eyes, he did it with a pure heart of devotion and worship. And so I just love, in fact, I'm a sports fan, so, you know, I love what Tim Tebow's message is right now about whatever your passion is. And so, you know, this video really kind of talks about what's your thing, what's your drum. Are you a teacher, an artist, a firefighter? Are you good with your hands or with tech stuff or numbers? I'm not. That's not my gifting. You know, are you a stay-at-home mom or a little league coach pouring into the little guys? You know, what's your passion in life? And to take that, God put that desire in your heart for a reason, and he gave you those skills for a reason. So do it and give it to the best of your ability with all he's given you to do it with. And so that's kind of the heart behind the Little Drummer Boy video. It's a fun thing.
0: That is so beautiful, Shauna. Thank you for sharing that with us. I want our listeners to know that here on BabbyMasonRadio.com, for independent artists such as Shauna Chanda, you can, there's a slider bar on the homepage, and her picture is there. Click on her picture, and that takes you to her biography page, and you can read all about Shauna's life and ministry, her message, her music. And there in the sidebar is a link, and you can click that link and see that beautiful video that she just referred to, for the song called Little Drummer Boy. And Shauna, you talked about what is that drum in your hand? And it's not so much about your ability, but your availability and the heart behind the gift. And it's that makes Jesus smile. It's that brings glory to Jesus. And I can tell, Shauna, that you have a real heart for worship. Talk to me about how important worship is in your life.
1: Oh, it's the core of who I am. From the moment that I wake up till I go to bed, you know, Jesus is my passion. And so, yes, I'm a musician and all these other things, but my thing is, you know, I'm a worshiper, and I sing a little bit too. And so, you know, I believe that whatever he's put in our hearts, that's what he wants to bring out, not just for our benefit and not even just for his benefit, but he has so many people around us that he wants us to collaborate with and to work with and to minister to. And, you know, we're in this life together. And so, you know, I feel like my worshiper's heart, you know, that's between me and God, and I'm happy to share that. But my story is different than everybody else out there, and your story is different than theirs, you know, and your heart of worship and your song to Jesus is one of a kind, and that can only be expressed through your heart of worship for him. So that's kind of a big message that's on my heart too, and I'm so thankful. My husband now, we're about to celebrate our 4-year anniversary. My husband Larry, and he's really just been such an inspiration and a support. You know, through this journey of the Lord rebuilding my heart again and bringing back my song and allowing the worshiper inside of me to come out again. And so, yeah, Jesus is the reason for the season, but he is the reason for life.
0: Mm-hmm. Oh, Shauna, thank you so very much for sharing your music, your story, and your heart today on Babby's House on the Radio. Will you tell our listeners how we can contact you?
1: Yes, through the website. 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And there's information on the CD and a few songs that you can take a listen to there, and some stories and fun stuff. So, yeah.
0: Well, I visited your site, and it is a beautiful site, and it just shines a spotlight on your beautiful heart and your love for music, but most of all, your love for Jesus. It comes shining through even on your website. So thanks again for being our special guest today, my friend.
1: Thank you. Everybody have a Merry Christmas season out there.
0: And I totally agree with Shauna Chanda. Have a very Merry Christmas and a blessed New Year. And I pray that whatever you're facing today, that you will face it with Jesus. Because the thing that I love most about Christmas is the spirit of hope, which lets me know that my best and brightest days are still ahead of me. Your best and brightest days are still ahead of you. So look forward to something good, because Jesus is already in your tomorrow. So don't worry about it. God is already there. Well, God bless you, my friend, and thank you so very much for listening to Babby's House on the Radio. Will you reach out to me soon at babby@babby.com? Or touch base with me on Facebook and all other sources of social media. And we hope and pray that today's show has been a real source of encouragement for you today. Well, God bless you. Thanks for listening to Babby's House on the Radio. I'll see you next time. Bye-bye for now.

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1: Hello, this is Yvonne Ortega, the author of Moving from Broken to Beautiful, 9 Life Lessons to Help You Move Forward. 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
1: I really don't remember a time when Jesus Christ wasn't the center of my life. You know, I've been going to church since 9 months before I was born, so Christ has always been an integral part of my life. But I made a profession to Christ when I was only 8 years of age, so I've walked with Jesus most all of my life. And when I reached year number 50, I call it my year of Jubilee, I prayed a prayer and rededicated my life, and I told the Lord that if He would give me more opportunities to share my faith with others, I would take advantage of every opportunity I could to share my faith. And when you pray a prayer like that, you know God will take you up on it, and He's taken me up on it in my own walk with Him and my own sweet relationship with Him. And so he's taken me up on that, and He's given me many opportunities to share my faith in unexpected places. And I remember a time when I was invited to go and speak to a songwriter's group, and I was a little taken aback when my GPS landed me in the parking lot of a local bar in the Atlanta area. I was a bit hesitant to get out of the car because I don't sing in a lot of bars. I don't sing in any bars, really. And I was a little hesitant to get out of the car, but I'd given them my word. I told the president of the association that I'd be there, and they were expecting me. So my friends and I had a quick prayer meeting in the car, and we got out of the car and went on inside the bar. And when the president realized that I had arrived, he called me up on stage to jam with the band. And I said to the guys, I said, "Hey, let's do Amazing Grace, key of C." We sang a few verses of Amazing Grace, and when we were done with that, somebody from the back of the room shouted, "Sing another one." We sang Just a Closer Walk with Thee, kind of Louisiana blues style. When I was finished with that, somebody shouted, "Sing How Great Thou Art." We sang that. Somebody else shouted, "Sing Shout to the Lord." After 30 or 40 minutes of taking requests, I finally took my seat. It was an amazing thing to watch God move right there and have a beautiful worship service right there in the bar. I sat down at my seat and people came by to just express their gratitude for the wonderful time of worship right there in a bar. And I was just amazed at how God could use that moment to give Him glory and to encourage others. The book of Matthew chapter 5 reminds us that we are the light of the world. We are the salt of the earth. And we used to sing this old song. Sometimes I still sing it when I'm folding laundry or on a road trip. That we are not just to make our light shine. You just let it shine. And that's my word of encouragement to you. To be like a city that sits upon a hill. And shine your light for Jesus.

Sometimes, when you're by yourself, you need to know that someone cares. The song says just that.

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To him be glory in the church by Christ Jesus, to all generations, forever and ever. Amen. Ephesians chapter 3, verses 20 and 21.

0: I want to do it a little different. Somebody's in need of a breakthrough. 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Say.
1: If I were a drummer, yeah. I would use my cymbal.
0: Come on, take your time and see.

from the engine. 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Grab it from where it stings most.

Psalm 119, 105. It says, "Your word is a lamp unto my feet and a light unto my path." We have God in us, and He is light, and therefore we are the light of the world. This song celebrates that light. We march in the light of God. Let's sing in Zulu.

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0: say.
1: Words to say.
0: That will move.
1: That will move.
0: The gates of hell.
1: The gates of hell.
0: That your church.

0: Yeah, we've talked with Gretchen before, but Gretchen is one of those people who has, she's extremely creative. She has a beautiful CD called Walking in the Spirit. And we're going to talk today about another one of those songs that's featured on the CD called God Loves You. Gretchen writes and sings her own music. She's produced her beautiful CD called Walking in the Spirit. She's a great communicator of the gospel. She has a powerful God story, and I'm ready to just jump in and introduce you to Gretchen Keskes. Gretchen, how are you today, my friend?
1: Oh, great. It's great to talk with you again, Bevy.
0: So good to talk with you too, Gretchen. I'll tell you something, Gretchen. When I hear your music, it makes me smile. Your voice is like a big smile.
1: Oh.
0: And it really is. There's so much hope and brightness in the lyrics of your songs and the melodies. And you write all of those songs, right?
1: Yes, they've all come from just a wonderful journey with the Lord, and He's done so many things in my life. I went from a place of real bondage and darkness to where I could barely leave the home, just in so much fear and mental anguish, to just a life that is so amazingly full and abundant, just like He promises. He's answered so many prayers. He's given me so much, and I'm learning so much on this journey with Him, which is just wonderful. I'm so excited about it.
0: You know, I want to start there, Gretchen, before we jump in and talk about your music and talk about the song that we're going to feature today called God Loves You. I want to talk a little bit about that hope that you have, because so many people who are listening to our show today need it. You know, everybody
1: yes.
0: needs hope. But I think there may be some people today who are just holding on, you know, by a thread. Can you help that person today?
1: Yes. Well, I truly believe that there's so many people who struggle with depression. And I truly believe that depression really is a lack of hope. And I've experienced it in my life. When I was going through a really difficult time when I was young, I was very depressed because I really didn't have any hope for my life. And the Word of God, Jesus Christ, has so much hope for us every day. And one of my favorite verses is, you know, seek ye first the kingdom of God and His righteousness, and all these things will be added unto you. And as I've done that, as I have put Him first, I see Him, just His hand in my life. And I see that His Word is true, and I see that His promises are true. And when we trust in them, He will come through with the things that He promises us. I mean, there was a time I didn't even know if I would get married because I just had so many personal problems. I thought, who would want to marry me? And I did. I put Him first, and I prayed for a husband, and He brought me the most godly, wonderful man. And so I guess I would tell somebody who is really struggling with a lack of hope today, whether it be personal, you know, a family problem, all the answers are found in Jesus Christ. And that even most recently that happened with me with a relationship with my daughter, who's a teenager, who I love dearly. But I was really struggling, and she just didn't seem like I could do anything right. And I was trying to fix it in my own power, and it just got worse and worse. Finally, one day, I just gave it to the Lord. I'd heard a Bible verse, Romans 8:6, the mind governed by the flesh is death, but the mind governed by the Spirit is life and peace. And I thought, you know, that's it. I am trying to do everything in the flesh. I'm going to give this to You, Lord, and I'm going to believe that You're going to heal this. And He did exactly as He promises. So I would say if you're lacking hope, look first to Jesus Christ before any person, before any counselor, before anything. You know, we sometimes go to shopping, or, you know, sometimes we'll go to things to comfort us, like food or relationships, or, you know, those, that's not where it's found. It's found in Jesus and His Word, and I promise you that He will come through, and He cares about you.
0: Gretchen, in that moment when you felt that you were hopeless, in that moment when you were at the bottom of Gretchen and your life, what can you give us something practical that you did to reach out for the Lord?
1: Yes, that's interesting that you said that when you were at the bottom of me, and that is true. That's sort of where we have to be, at the end of ourselves. Well,

0: me personally, when I was really, when I was younger and I was struggling with severe anxiety, and I literally would picture myself or in the hands of Jesus, and he tells us that his perfect love casts out fear. And I would just envision myself embraced by his large loving hands, and he, in that fear, began to unravel. And so I would say practically, I would just say to lay it all at his feet. There's nothing he doesn't know about us. There's no, you know, and he's drawn to those, you know, just like, you know, when you go to the emergency room and you're seen by, the person is seen by the greatest need is the first. Well, that's how the Lord sees us. When you have this great need, he's drawn to you and he'll draw close to you. So I would say just, you know, lay all your cares at his feet and be embraced by his love, and know that you don't have to do anything. Sometimes I think we can be so busy thinking, well, what do I have to do to get God's love and approval? And that's nothing. Just humbly say, Lord, I can't do this. I can't manage this relationship. I can't deal with this health crisis. I can't deal with this financial crisis, Lord. I'm just going to ask you to come through for me. I can't do this. And he will be there.
1: Your answer is powerful. I heard you say something a moment ago that sounds like surrender. What is surrender? You know, that's the one thing that we have to do.
0: Yes.
1: We come to the end of ourselves, is what you said. We come to the end of ourselves. You get to the bottom of Gretchen, where there's no more of Gretchen left. I get to the bottom of Babby, where there's no more of Babby left. And we have to surrender. What does surrender look like to you?
0: Well, there's a, you know, one of the songs that I wrote on the album is called It's in Your Hands and I'm at Your Feet. I'm laying down all my grief. I guess surrender means to quit, you know, looking for myself or looking to others for the answers, and to truly letting God take control and knowing that He, you know, he knows us better than we do. He promises he'll work things out for the good. So I think, you know, surrender, you know how when we worry about something, it goes around and around in our mind. I would say to give that up, to know that we can't fix it in our minds, and to, I guess, and to wait on the Lord, wait patiently. It's not always, the answer doesn't always come right away. We all come to a place where we just need, it's a relief to surrender, you know, just to give it to the Lord.
1: You've created this beautiful CD called Walking in the Spirit, and you write all the songs and you deliver each message so beautifully. I want to know the story behind your inspiring music. There are a lot of people who sing, and there are a lot of people who might even make a CD. But you have taken a few more steps in that you are actively getting your music out there. You're actively performing. You're actively speaking and doing interviews like the interview that you're doing today. Talk to me about that desire, that passion that you have to encourage people. Where does that come from?
0: Well, I've always, you know, for many years, I mean, it's funny, I feel like the Lord has taken all these desires of my heart, and I have had many, and he has taken me to this place I'm at right now, because for many years I thought, well, I wanted to share what the Lord had done in my life. And I was a writer. I had a journalism degree. I had worked in news, and I thought, well, I'll write a blog, but I would start on that, and it just wouldn't ever really go anywhere. And but I also have this desire to sing. I had sang since a teenager, and I loved singing, but I just was afraid to sing in front of people. And I had been an actress. I had studied down in Los Angeles at the Beverly Hills Playhouse for 4 years, and I was a really good actress because it gave me the opportunity to express all the things that I could never express before. Like, I could never express anger, but as an actress, I could express it. So I had all these things. And then, I'll give a lot of credit to my dear husband, because one day he heard me singing around the house, and I still love to sing, you know, worship songs, and I had some tracks that I would sing to, and he said, you know, you really ought to use your gifts for the Lord. And it was an exciting thought, but I had been married with kids. I hadn't done anything for a while with acting or news or anything. And it was a little bit like, wow, but I liked the idea. I thought, yeah, I would love that, but how, when? So I prayed. This was back in about 2008. I prayed to the Lord. I said, Lord, I would love to use my gifts for your glory. And I'm just going to give this to you. And if this is something that would be your will, if you could help me with my abilities and the opportunities. Well, a week later, I was sitting in church with my husband, and the pastor announced they were having auditions for the ensemble group. And I was like, wow. And it is, I go to a very musical church. It's called Warehouse Christian Ministries, and they've had some amazing musicians in there. So it was a little intimidating to me, but I thought, okay. And so I auditioned, and I became a part of the ensemble. And then I started singing solos. And then the leader asked me to play the piano so I could lead worship for the women's group. And I thought, wow, how can I do that? So I praised the Lord, and I had played a little as a child, and I just learned the chords, and the music just came to me, and it came to me pretty quickly, and so I was leading worship. And then I started thinking about some of the writing I had done. I thought, well, I'm playing the piano now, so I put the writing together with the music, and it all came together. So I don't want to go on too long about this, but then I started talking to my husband. Well, I'm starting to write these songs. So I started writing, and then we started working with a producer here in Sacramento. But my husband just thought, you know, it just isn't quite what I hear your music doing. And so we prayed about it again. Now, every step along the way is through prayer. I want to make that a point, because every time there was a concern or a need, we prayed, and God answered our prayer. The next day after that prayer, I discovered Eric Copeland at Creative Soul Records, and he is just like a blessing to people like me in music ministry who don't have any connections. And he is out of Nashville, and he works with all the very top people. I mean, all the best Nashville musicians, engineers. I recorded with Ronnie Brookshire, who's won a Grammy. And he put together, I sent him all my songs. You know, I'd written them all with the music, and then he arranged them. And then he also, taught me a lot about social media, how to get on iTunes. And it's just been a true blessing.
1: You have done or taken the initiative to write the music, record the music, produce the music, promote the music, put the music on the internet to make it available to the masses. I mean, that is a huge job, but the internet is a game changer, and it's changed the model, you know, by which we promote, by which we record and promote the music. So I do want to commend you on that. And we're going to play your song, God Loves You, in just a moment. But before we do that, I want to ask you this question about God's love, because the song is so powerful. And we talk a lot about God's love, but it really is a powerful thought that God loves us. And I discovered John 17:23 that reminds us that God loves us just as much as he loves his son, Jesus. Mm-hmm. And that is such a powerful revelation that John 17:23 reveals when Jesus was praying for us. Can you, in your own experience, talk about what prohibits or gets in the way of people receiving God's love for us?
0: Oh, absolutely. And that's really, in many ways, what this song stems from. See, I had kind of, you know, I'd been a Christian for a while when I wrote this song, and I might have been getting a little puffed up as a Christian. When I say that, I had gotten in a disagreement with someone. I wasn't really a disagreement, but I had been kind of feeling bad about it. Like, well, I was trying to be a good Christian, and this person took it the wrong way. And I went to the Lord in prayer, and I couldn't get my peace, because I kept thinking, well, I was doing the right thing, Lord. And he spoke to my heart, and that's how this song came. It just came in that time of prayer. I didn't even know what I was praying, but he just gave me this song. And it was basically saying that, you know, it's not up to us. We just need to love people simply. as Jesus would love them, if that is just listening to them or coming up beside them, not telling them how to be, or, you know, the Holy Spirit will speak to people, but we need to share God's love simply and know that, you know, we were in that very same place where maybe we hadn't received it yet and we didn't understand who Jesus was. And it really is, you know, before it really acceptance comes before, you know, they need to know that they're accepted and loved before they'll listen.
1: I'm talking with Gretchen Keskes today here on Babby's House on the radio, and she is the artist behind her beautiful CD called Walking in the Spirit. And we're going to play the song that we've been talking about, God Loves You, in just a moment. But Gretchen, I want you to kind of set this up for us, and I want you to talk about and encourage people to receive God's love for us.
0: I would encourage people to accept God's love for them by knowing that they don't have to do anything to receive His love. His love is not based on their works. His love is not based on their performance. His love is not based on who's been a Christian longest. His love is not based on how much money you give. His love is just based on receiving the fact that He gave His Son to die for us and to forgive us of our sins. And all we have to do is just receive that and say, Jesus, I repent. I accept Your gift of salvation. And make a decision to follow Him and make Him the Lord of your life. And when your heart is filled with His love, you just want to share it with other people because it's so full of grace. It's so full of forgiveness. It's so full of acceptance. You can never, He'll never turn you away. He'll never leave us or forsake us. And His love is eternal. It's there forever. We'll never be without His love. And it's an awesome thing.

0: Gretchen Teskes, thank you so very much for that beautiful song called God Loves You. And after listening to that beautiful song, I certainly understand a little better why and how God loves me. And it's a very encouraging, very inspiring message. Thank you for writing it, and thank you for performing it.
1: Thank you. Thank you so much, Bevy.
0: Amen. Thank you very much for writing that. Well, Gretchen, I want to know, what do you want people to get from listening to your music?
1: Well, one thing that is really a passion for me, you know, I grew up in the home of a psychiatrist, and I love my dear father. But, you know, I've had a lot of problems, and I've looked to a lot of things for healing, for hope, for peace. And I do have a passion for people out there who are hurting. You know, a lot of the inspiration for this album came from, I watched the show Intervention, and I like those shows appeal to me because I relate to these people who struggle so desperately in this life with their feelings, and they medicate themselves with, you know, drugs and alcohol and food, and I understand that heart. I do, but I also know the only one who will heal and will restore and give a brand new life. So many of these people have been damaged in childhood, and I also experienced that outside of my family, but it left me feeling dirty and lacking value, and I was always looking to people for that value, looking to people or looking to my accomplishments. And that's all, it's all a dead end. It's only Jesus Christ who gives lasting healing, lasting peace, and a brand new life. I would never have imagined all the things that he has done for me, and it's all because of him. So through all these songs that I've written, I would just pray that people would see the glory of God and just the awesomeness of who he is and the hope he has, even in this world today, all the problems we have in this world. One of my songs is called The Battle, and it's all about the battle. The Bible says this battle is not of flesh and blood, but it's of spirit, the powers of the darkness. And it talks about how we can win those battles with prayerful might. And so I would say, you know, I would just pray that they would receive that hope from this album.
0: Amen, Gretchen. And I really believe that you're accomplishing that, because the Bible says that the truth of God's word will not return void. And so when you put it out there, it's definitely going to accomplish. That's the nature of the gospel and the nature of the power of God's word. When you put it out there, it will accomplish that for which it was sent. So
1: yes.
0: I thank you for doing such a great job. Well, I want to know what's coming up for Gretchen Teskes. What do you have coming up for us that we can look forward to?
1: Well, I'm really excited. Believe it or not, on this journey of this album and this album coming out, I actually wrote a whole other album. And, you know, I was just talking about the value that we get through Christ. Well, one of my songs is called Child of the King, and it goes, you know, I know who I am. I'm a child of the King. And it says, I'm no longer letting lies or the look in others' eyes tell me who I am. I'm a child of the King. And, you know, that was a song that came to me on this journey, because I was once again letting people and my perceived opinions affect who I was, and I was getting really down. And so I've it's been a whole new step for me on this journey of faith, and I'm so excited. There's 12 songs I'm going to be doing. I'm also getting out there and speaking and sharing my story and my music. I have some engagements coming up, and I really do love that. I love getting out with a live audience and actually, you know, interacting with people. It's such a huge blessing.
0: If people want to hear your music, if people want to get in touch with you, to reach out to you, to come to their church or their organization, how can we find you? Give us some contact information.
1: Thank you so much. Well, I work with a wonderful woman out of Atlanta. Her name is Stacey Robinson, and she's with therobinsonagency.com and then / Gretchen Teskes. She is doing my bookings for my live appearances. I have a Facebook page, Gretchen Teskes Music on Facebook, and a website, GretchenTeskes.com. And my music is also on, you know, iTunes and Amazon and that kind of thing. But I'm very thankful to you, Bevy, for your amazing radio station, your ministry. You've been a huge blessing to me, and I am very grateful.
0: Amen. Well, we are so grateful to God, Gretchen, that we get to partner with you in this area. We're all about encouraging and promoting the independent artist and the independent songwriter, the independent author. It's all about giving you a platform and the validation and the encouragement to help get your message out to a global audience. And so you're just helping us fulfill our mission, and we are so excited to be able to encourage you and work with you in that regard. So we're happy to be able to do that. Gretchen Keske, thank you so very much for being my very special guest here on Babby's House. And you know, we always roll out that red carpet welcome mat for you. So come back to Babby's House on the radio anytime you want to, okay, my friend?
1: Oh, thank you so much, Babby.
0: Absolutely. And thank you, dear friends, for listening to Babby's House on the radio today. We always want to encourage you in your walk with the Lord with wonderful guests like Gretchen Keske, and with great music and encouraging words. That's what we're all about here at Babby's House on the radio. Will you do me a favor and reach out to me at babby.com and let me know that you've heard today's show. And let me know if there's something that Gretchen said or something that you heard or in her song that encouraged you to walk with the Lord. We love to hear from you. I'm so glad we got a chance to talk with Gretchen Keske today. And Gretchen is one of those people that Babby Mason Radio loves to embrace. Her music, her songs, her songwriting. 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And if you're not quite ready, you're a songwriter and you want to get better, or if you're an artist, or you're a Christian artist, and you'd like to jumpstart your music ministry but you're not really sure how, then reach out to me at babby@babby.com, and you can get more information about Babby Mason's Inner Circle. The Inner Circle is a conference that I host for singers and for songwriters. 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Well, at the Inner Circle, we can help you accomplish those dreams and accomplish those goals. So reach out to me today to get more information about Babby Mason Radio and Babby Mason's Inner Circle. I hope you'll take advantage of that today. Well, the Lord bless you, and thank you so very much for listening to the show today. It's always our desire to encourage you in the Lord, to build you up in your most holy faith, to challenge you to trust in the Lord with all your heart and lean not to your own understanding, and in all of your ways acknowledge the Lord, and He will direct your path. Well, thank you so very much for joining me, and we hope and pray that you'll join us the next time we get together for more Babby's House on the radio. Until
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This is Max Lucado. God will not let you go. The big news of the Bible is not that you love God, but that God loves you. He tattooed your name on the palm of His hand. His thoughts of you outnumber the sand on the shore. You never leave His mind, escape His sight, or flee His thoughts. You need not win His love. You already have it. He sees the worst of you and loves you still. Your sins of tomorrow and failings of the future will not surprise Him. He sees them now. Every day and deed of your life has passed before His eyes and been calculated in His decision. He knows you better than you know you and has reached this verdict. He loves you still. No discovery will disillusion Him. No rebellion will dissuade Him. He loves you with an everlasting love. God's love. Never failing, never ending. This is Max Lucado.

0: How do you define love? Most everyone knows it's real, but who can really describe it? I sure can't define love, but the Bible can. It says love is patient and kind, not envious or selfish or arrogant. Love doesn't keep records when people let us down. Love is being happy for the success of others. It's optimistic and believes in others. It puts up with a lot and never gives up. To sum it all up, love is so much more than a feeling. It's the commitment to love a person no matter what. It's a decision, an action verb. Dr. DeBakey, the famous heart surgeon out of Houston, once received a letter from an 11-year-old girl. She asked, "Is there any love in an artificial heart?" The answer is no. But love can be found in an old heart made new by the power of Jesus. This is Bryant Wright speaking right from my new heart because of a heart transplant by the great physician, Jesus.
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1: If God the Father loved us so much that He would save us from our sins by giving His Son Jesus at Calvary, listen, anything else I've ever asked Him for in my life, anything that you will ever ask Him for as long as you live, you will never ask God for anything that will demand even anywhere close to as much love as He has already expressed to you in the cross of Calvary. When He has expressed that kind of love, sacrificial love, the gift of His own Son, if He has already given me His very best, anything else that I ask for, anything else that comes my way is less than that. How could I ever doubt the love of God? How could I question the kind of love that comes from a Father who is willing to give His only begotten Son to die at Calvary? If you question God's love, look at the cross.
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0: Here's author and songwriter Babbi Mason and Women of Hope director Dr. Peggy Banks on God's Love for You.
1: This book, I Am a Daughter of the Most High King, is a huge reminder to every woman that you, first of all, you're God's daughter. In the passage where Jesus touches the woman with the issue of blood, mm-hmm. he calls her daughter, mm-hmm. a term of endearment. And the Lord loves us today as women, and he wants what is best for us, mm-hmm. and he is our father. And maybe somebody who's listening today doesn't have a good relationship with her earthly father, mm-hmm. but this book reminds us that you have a heavenly father,
2: yes.
1: who loves you, who is pleased with you, who is not condemning you, who is not pointing fingers at you, who is not keeping score, mm-hmm. but he loves you,
2: yeah.
1: and wants you to know that he has a plan for your life.
0: To find out more about the book, I Am a Daughter of the Most High King, go to babbi.com and click on store. That's babbi.com.

Did you know that the Bible is God's love letter to you? From cover to cover, He's calling out your name. From the table of contents all the way back to the maps in the back of the Bible, He's charting your life's course. From the first hallelujah to the last amen, God wants to write His love story on the tablet of your heart. Each page is engraved with His invitation to come and be refreshed by His goodness, His mercy, and His favor. Every promise is signed, sealed, and delivered as if it were an arrow aimed straight for the target. So the next time you hear the words, "God loves you," don't just say, "Isn't that nice?" and then walk away unaffected to live beneath your privilege. But as a blood-bought, born-again child of God, begin living as one who knows that every promise in the book belongs to you. Turn that fundamental truth over and over in your heart today and make it a practice to rehearse the powerful promise that God loves you. And you'll begin to discover a relationship with Jesus that most people fail to realize. It's true, my friend. God really loves you. This is Babbie Mason with Encouraging Words.

Here's another promise from God's Word, found in the book of Ephesians, chapter 3, verses 20 and 21. Now to him who is able to do exceedingly abundantly above all that we ask or think, according to the power that works in us, to him be glory in the church by Christ Jesus to all generations forever and ever. Amen. Ephesians chapter 3, verses 20 and 21.

Has it ever occurred to you that Jesus prays for you? The 17th chapter of the book of John reveals the powerful truth that as Jesus was praying for his disciples, he was also praying for you. Over 2,000 years ago, as Jesus was facing the most critical hours of his ministry, as he was facing the cross, you were on his mind. Listen to John chapter 17, verse 20. Here, Jesus prays to his Father on your behalf. He says, "I pray for these followers, but I am also praying for all of those who will believe in me because of their teaching." Now, I know that I'm on my family's prayer list and my pastor's prayer list. I know that my friends are praying for me, but I am so glad to know that I am on the prayer list of Jesus. And so are you, my friend. I don't know what that does for your heart, but knowing that Jesus is praying for me right now assures me that no matter what's going on in my life, I know that it's going to be all right because Jesus has my back. No matter how bad things may look right now, God's word promises us in Romans 8:27, "And he who searches our hearts knows the mind of the Spirit, because the Spirit intercedes for God's people in accordance with the will of

apart and collapse. Just like a military brigade, Jesus raises up the wall of defense. Jesus, along with believers who are praying for us right now, are building up that wall, a hedge of protection to stand in the gap for us. Years ago, I learned a great lesson concerning what intercession looks like. When our oldest son was very small, he played on the local football team. He was in the position of quarterback and was trying to throw a pass to a team member when he was sacked by a kid on the other team. I mean, the kid on the other team had the audacity to sack my son and threw him down upon the playing field, and when that happened, the ball was fumbled. So both teams, in an effort to get this ball, heaped up in a huge pile on top of my son. When the dust settled and the smoke cleared, both teams went to their huddles. But my son laid on the football field and he would not get up. My husband, the head coach, and all the other coaches ran out on the football field to do whatever it is that coaches do when a player is flat on his back. They began to administer whatever it is that coaches administer when a player is out cold. But all of their efforts were futile. My son would not get up off the football field. And I know that it was the Spirit of God who raised me up out of my seat in the bleachers that day and carried me right down to the 30-yard line. Now, my husband and I had been married long enough to establish what married couples call silent communication. My husband eyeballed me as if to say, "Don't even think about coming out here on this field." I looked at him as if to say, "Baby, I love you, but you and all your boyfriends better be stepping aside, because Mama is coming out on this field, and Mama means business." I headed for my son, and the coaches parted like the Red Sea. I got down in the dirt and the mud that Saturday morning, and I laid hands on my son and prayed aloud. "In the name of Jesus, you better be rising up off of this field, and you better be walking again." And in but a few moments, my son opened up his eyes, and he called my name. He said, "Mama? Mama, get off the field." Well, I knew right then and there that prayer had been answered. I went back to my seat in the bleachers with another prayer answered and another mission accomplished. Well, that is precisely what Jesus does for us. He comes to our defense when we come head to head with the circumstances in life. When we are too weak to fight, Jesus fights for us. When our life is falling apart at the seams, Jesus puts life back together again. When you can't find the words to pray, Jesus is praying for you. Will you make this declaration? I want you to repeat this after me now. Today I will rest in the promise that Jesus has me on his prayer list. I'd like the privilege of praying for you right now. May I stand in the gap for you? Let's pray together. Precious Father, thank you for the promise that Jesus intercedes for us. And because he is, all is well. And what an honor it is to pray for this one who is listening right now. Thank you that you already know what they need, even before they ask. May they receive the assurance that they needn't be anxious about anything, but pray about everything. And you, in exchange, will give them the peace that passes all understanding, that will guard their heart and their mind in Christ Jesus. And it's in the mighty name of Jesus that we pray. Amen.

Here's another promise from God's Word, found in the book of Romans chapter 8, verses 26 through 28 from the Message Bible. Meanwhile, the moment we get tired in the waiting, God's Spirit is right alongside, helping us along. If we don't know how or what to pray, it doesn't matter. He does our praying in and for us, making prayer out of our wordless sighs, our aching groans. He knows us far better than we know ourselves. He knows our pregnant condition and keeps us present before God. That's why we can be sure that every detail in our lives of love for God is worked into something good. From the book of Romans, chapter 8, verses 26 through 28 from the Message Bible.

0: Do not let your hearts be troubled. Trust in God. Trust also in me. In my Father's house are many mansions. If it were not so, I would have told you. I am going there to prepare a place for you. And if I go and prepare a place for you, I will come back and take you to be with me, that you also may be where I am. John chapter 14, verses 1 through 3.
1: Part 2. Develop a healthy self-image. See yourself as God sees you. Judges 6, verse 12. The Lord is with you, O valiant warrior. Every person has an image of himself or herself. The question is, does the image of who you are line up correctly with who God says you are? Individuals who view themselves as God sees them are usually happy about who they are. They know that they have been created in God's image, and He has crowned them with tremendous honor. God created you in His image, and He is continually shaping you, conforming you to His character, helping you to become even more like Him. That's why it's so important that you learn to love yourself, faults and all, not because of pride or egotism, but because that is how your Heavenly Father loves you. Today's prayer for your best life now. Father, with all my heart, I want to learn how to love myself, not so I can bask in self-adulation, but so I can more deeply appreciate who you have made me to be, and that I might more effectively express your love to others. It's okay to like yourself. Psalm 17, verse 8. Keep me as the apple of the eye. Hide me in the shadow of your wings. God wants you to feel good about yourself. He knows you're not perfect. You're going to make some mistakes. But God is not focusing on your weaknesses or what you've done wrong. God is looking at what you're doing right. God is pleased with you. You must learn to accept yourself right where you are, faults and all. After all, not one of us is perfect. We all have areas in which we need to improve. Don't make the mistake of always feeling bad about yourself. Sadly, many people don't really like themselves. They are constantly thinking or speaking negatively about themselves. Because of their own self-rejection, they can't seem to get along with other people. We must learn to accept ourselves, faults and all, if we want to go to a higher level. I'm not saying that it's okay to have a loose attitude toward our mistakes, nor do we have any excuses for living sloppy lives. I'm referring to people who have a heart to do what is right, people who are trying to do their best. If that's you, then don't be condemned and live with a heavy heart just because you have some areas that you still struggle in, some areas in which God is still refining you. If God approves you, why don't you accept and approve yourself? Today's prayer for your best life now. Father, sometimes I have a hard time seeing myself the way you see me, so please remind me, occasionally through your word or through messages in everyday life. Thank you for making me special and for not giving up on me when I make mistakes or wrong choices. Please keep changing me, making me better, more like you.

0: This is Max Licato. The Greek word used for love denotes an unselfish affection. The final phrase is the essential one, as I have loved you. Have you let God love you? Please don't hurry past the question. We don't love people because people are lovable. Truth is, people can be cranky and stubborn and selfish and cruel. We love people for this reason. We have come to experience and believe the love that God has for us. We are beneficiaries of an unexpected, undeserved, yet undeniable gift, the love of God. And it is only by receiving our Father's agape love that we can discover an agape love for others. So be loved and then loved. Just as hurt people, loved people, love people. So let God love you. This is Max Licato, and this is how happiness happens.
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After this I looked, and there before me was a great multitude that no one could count, from every nation, tribe, people, and language, standing before the throne and in front of the Lamb. They were wearing white robes and were holding palm branches in their hands, and they cried out in a loud voice, "Salvation belongs to our God who sits on the throne and to the Lamb." All the angels were standing around the throne and around the elders and the four living creatures. They fell down on their faces before the throne and worshiped God, saying, "Amen, praise and glory and wisdom and thanks and honor and power and strength be to our God forever and ever. Amen." The Book of the Revelation, chapter 7, verses 9 through 12.

0: praise today. He's worthy to be praised.
1: Babbie Mason talks about the house that love built.
2: As a songwriter, I find that just about anything can inspire a song. So it would be around the time that the Atlanta Braves were really hot during the 90s, around the time when they won the World Series in 1995. And I happened to have been recording a record at the time. And my songwriter friend and producer, Cheryl Rogers, and I decided that at the end of a long day of recording, we would take in a Braves baseball game. And I've always been an avid baseball fan. I grew up a Tiger fan, and my husband was a Little League baseball coach, and my kids played Little League ball. So baseball has been a major pastime in my world. So I was really happy to make it to a Braves baseball game that day. We had great seats right on the first baseline, and right across the field up on the big Jumbotron flashed an advertisement for, I think it was Habitat for Humanity, which is an organization that builds houses for low-income type families. And there was a slogan that popped up along with it, and the slogan said, "The House That Love Built." And immediately we saw that, hey, this is a great idea for a song. And we would go back later on and write that song together, Cheryl Rogers and I. So this song really is a convergence of many of the things that I love. Baseball, songwriting with a friend, and it just so happened that the choir that you'll hear on the song, they happen to be students from Lee University, where I've been an adjunct professor for more than 2.5 decades. But even more than all of that, it's the message that is so powerful. Because you see, across the ages, men have built beautiful edifices and houses of worship. But buildings can be destroyed. Cathedrals can be taken down by a storm or by fire or even at the hands of men. But the church, however, can never be destroyed. For you see, Jesus is the head of the church. And he says in Matthew chapter 16, verse 18, "Upon this rock I will build my church, and the gates of hell shall not prevail against it." Those of us who believe on him, we are the body of Christ. You see, the church can never be destroyed. The house that love built will live on forever.

0: Here's another promise from God's Word, from the book of Psalms 31, verse 24. Be strong and take heart, all you who hope in the Lord. 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
1: Keep on loving each other as brothers. Do not forget to entertain strangers, for by doing so, some people have entertained angels without knowing it. Hebrews chapter 13, verses 1 and 2.

0: Hello, everyone, and welcome to Babbie's House on the Radio. I am your host, Babbie Mason, and thank you so very much for listening in today. You know, I am so blessed to have as my very special guest today, author, pastor, grandmother, caretaker, wife of a bishop, pastor of a great church. Her name is Antoinette Upchurch, and she is the author of a beautiful book called God's Little Sunshine. And the book is about the life of her sweet granddaughter, whose name is Caden Upchurch, and the experiences and the love that she gets to share with her precious granddaughter. And this whole 30-minute show will be about celebrating the life of Caden and all that we've learned from Caden, and also her ministry there in Sanford, North Carolina, as the pastor of the Increasing Faith Deliverance Ministry in Sanford, North Carolina. My very special guest today is Antoinette Upchurch. Pastor Upchurch, how are you doing today, my friend?
1: I am doing great, baby. Thank you so much for having me on the radio.
0: Oh, thank you for being on the show. You are so welcome. And I'll tell you, Pastor Upchurch, just from talking with you on the phone, even before our interview, my heart is so encouraged. And I know that our listeners are going to really be blessed by our conversation today. So let's just jump in. Your book is called God's Little Sunshine. So tell me why you wrote the book, and what does the title God's Little Sunshine refer to?
1: Well, this book was inspired by me and inspired by my granddaughter for me, and just caring for her almost close to 9 years and the different things she's been through in life, and just seeing God's miracles upon her life that she's still here after the doctor said she wouldn't live past 3 months. It's now almost 9 years, and the different things she's went through and seeing God's hand in it and the miracles that God has wrought in her life. When I see her, I see God's sunshine. She's one of God's little flowers. She's one, when you see her, she lights up. She's just a blessing. So she inspires me, and I just want the world to know that God is able to do exceedingly and abundantly above all that we could ask. And when I look at my granddaughter, I see the abundance of God's love. I see the power of God's love. I just see God's little sunshine.
0: Amen. Caden is your granddaughter, and she came to live with you when she was first born. But tell me how it was that she came to live with you in the first place.
1: Because my son at that time, he was dating a young lady, and he became a teen parent. You know, you teach your children, and sometimes they go astray, but it doesn't mean you don't love them. And he ended up

0: anencephaly, and basically those three has to do with the brain, and cerebral palsy as well. So has to do with the brain, and in the top of her brain there's absence of brain, and then there's like a cyst that sits right in the middle of the brain. So it's like they always said that, you know, the doctor said that she wouldn't be able to function, wouldn't know us, or wouldn't be able to see us, but that hasn't stopped her. You know, God is still working, and she still sees, she still's here. And because of the tissue that's there, she does have some tissue in the brain. I just believe that God allows it to work, so she knows who we are. When we come in the room, when we're in front of her, she just realizes who we are.
1: Oh, that's beautiful. I want you to tell us about how you know that Caden, who is 8 years old, going on 9 years of age, let's just repeat again that the doctors, their prognosis was that she wouldn't make it, but
0: yes,
1: she's here. She's still
0: yes.
1: here. She's eight
0: yes,
1: years
0: she
1: of age, and she's going to be 9 years of age in just a few months. Praise
0: yes.
1: God.
0: Yes.
1: How is it? Yes. How is it that you know that she is able to understand you, and how does she communicate with you?
0: She communicates with her eyes. She has the biggest, beautiful eyes you've ever seen, and it's amazing because they said it. Caden won't respond, but if you walk in the room and you start talking to her, she'll turn her whole head to where you are. You know, she'll turn her whole head. She'll smile. And it's amazing because you can, you know, I can say stuff like, I love you, baby, or grandma, sweetie, baby, or sweetheart, or Katie Boo. And as soon as I say that, she recognizes voices. She recognizes voices because she learns the voices by you continuing to talk to her. So she hears my voice, and she responds to our voice, and also our sense, and also our audience and our presence. So, but even if she didn't know you, she still would recognize that someone's in the room. It's just like I know God has given her the ability to be able to sense people in the room, and the doctors are just amazed at the abilities that she has, and I credit it to God.
1: Yes, we give glory to God. You have said that the power of God, you can see that the power of God lives in Caden. How do you know that, and what do you mean by that?
0: Now, I know he does because at the time that Caden, in September of 2017, she had contracted pneumonia, and she was in hospital for 2 months, and they didn't think she was going to make it. And when they put the she had to get on the breathing machine, and the breathing machine was every time I stepped in that room, and she would hear my voice, she would hear Nana's voice, and I would talk to her, she would immediately start crying. And I would look at her, and I said, Caden, God is with you. I said, baby, everything's going to be all right. I said, Nana promised that God has you. And even in the midst of this baby going through that, she would look at me and give me the cutest little smile. And it would be half of a smile, but I knew then that the Lord had her. I said, God, you got this. You know, I don't have to carry it, but God got it. And I just know that God is inside. He lives inside of her. He really does.
1: Those of you that are listening in today, I'm speaking today with Pastor Antoinette Upchurch, and she is the author of God's Little Sunshine, which is a beautiful book about her granddaughter, Caden, who lives with her and has had multiple diagnoses, and I'm sure a lot of surgeries and a lot of care, but she is a fighter. She is still here, and she is a beautiful, precious gift of God. And you told us, Pastor Upchurch, that the doctors said early on, give up. Just give up. She's not gonna make it. But you prayed, and I know you believed, and Caden is still here. You didn't give up. What motivates you to keep going?
0: Because I know that there's life inside of her. You know, and this is my son's daughter, my husband's seed, the daddy's seed, I mean, and this is life. She don't want to leave. She wants to be here. And the more love she feels, you know, the more we want her here. The more love she feels, the more we fight with her. We just wasn't really to give up. And even though, you know, we know that the enemy throw curves and he try to do things to discourage, but we have fought. We have fought with this, and we're not giving up. No, she wants to live, and she fights to live. She could have died during the pneumonia period, but she didn't die. The baby fought through that, and she's a fighter. Caden, her name means warrior, and she's a warrior, and she's a fighter. And because she fights, we fight for her, and we fight with her.
1: You know, you would at face value, you would think that Caden is just a recipient of a lot of care, or that she is the recipient of your love, but you have expressed to me in our conversation before the interview and during the interview that Kate

0: Satan is able to give love. She is able to respond to your love. So in what ways do you see, in what ways does Caden's life bring you joy?
1: Oh, my God. Just the fact that when I go in the room and, you know, I bend over and I talk to her, you know, there's a big smile on her face. And, you know, and not only does she smile, but she, you know, bats her eyes. And if you lean up against her, she'll try to lean in towards you. And she's just a happy baby, you know. And she, really, they said she wouldn't even smile or do anything. But she's God's little sunshine. This baby smiles. And she smiles at the right time. You know, as soon as I say, Grandma, I love you, you know, she loves me back. And Caden has brought me joy because even when I was going through, there have been periods in my life that I was going through hard times or I may have been depressed or something came up. And to know that I had to go home and take care of my granddaughter and feel the love she had, it really helped me come out of place. She came into our life at a time when I really needed her in my life.
0: Well, let's talk about your book for a moment. Who is your book written for or to?
1: It's written to families that, you know, have to give care to whether it's a disabled child, a disabled adult, disabled mother, father. It's to those that are struggling with children that have special needs, or adults that have special needs, or, you know, those that sometimes that don't get the attention they need to get, or sometimes they're forgotten, you know, because of maybe the physical structures, the physical features, or what they're going through in their body, or, you know, just those with special needs. And it's to those caregivers to let them know that you can make it. Don't give up. You are important. You make that family member feel important. You're doing something that God wants you to do, and that's the love, and that's the care for that loved one. It's to reach out to those parents that feel like, oh, God, I can't do this. My child was born with this disease, or my child was born without this. You know, it's to you to know that you can do it, because I know Caden, from where she started back then and where she is now, it's worth the fight. And I just want to encourage families that it's worth the fight. Don't give up. It gets hard. There have been times when I felt like, you know, would it be easy for her just to leave and go ahead and be with God? And I could hear the voice of God telling me, not so, not so. No matter how hard it gets, God has been there. And the human side does want to give up. But when you look at that child and see that they're not ready to go, that they're fighting, they want to love and they want to live, I'm not going to give up. So I encourage families that are going through to know that you can make it, and that person is special. They're on assignment in your life, too, to help keep you, you know, to that place where you can hear God's voice and you can pray for them. And even if you're not a believer, you'll know that there is a God somewhere.
0: Praise God. That's beautiful. Well, what kind of response have you received from those people that have read your book? What are they saying?
1: Well, a lot of people are letting me know they appreciate it. They appreciate the love they see, and they're encouraged to go on with their child, their family member. I had one lady that let me know, she said she felt like that the doctors kept giving her, everything was so negative about it. And she read in my book where I said, well, it doesn't, you know, I understand the doctors have to give you the diagnosis, but thank you for the report. But whose report will I believe? You know, I just talked about, I really believe God and what God says. And that's where I sit with that. I just believe what God says.
0: Well, I know that Caden requires a lot of care, and it takes a team of people to care for her. And so let's just let's tip our hat for a moment to those people that help you take care of Caden. Can you talk a little bit about the team that is a part of her care?
1: Yes, ma'am, I can. I sure will, no problem. My of course me, then my son, her father, he takes care of her. Her mother takes care of her when she's in dental school right now, so she comes home every other weekend and help take care of her. And my husband's here all the time with me. We both take care of her. My daughter, her auntie, loves her a lot. And then she has my son, David, when he comes home. And even some of the church family will step in when we need them. And her four nurses are beautiful. They are so good to her. She gets round-the-clock care, first and second shift, sometimes third shift. But if third shift doesn't come in, then we'll take care of her ourselves. So it's a team of us that come together. We come together for Caden, the purpose of Caden. And I let them know, I said, don't feel sorry for her. You don't need, she don't need that. She needs to know that she's a big girl and that, you know, we believe in her and that we love her. We realize that there's, you know, something going on with her, and we realize what she was diagnosed with, but we've always treated her like a big girl, and we've always, I always talked to her like a big girl, and I let her know, Kaden, you're going to make it, and the staff and the family, we do her the same way. We're very positive. We're very positive staff. No matter what it looks like, we're going to believe God all the way to the end.
0: You know, Pastor, we're living in a society that wants it right now. We want life to be perfect. We don't like discomfort. We don't like it when circumstances turn out differently than we had hoped. But it's obvious that this is not your approach to life. Will you talk to those people who say, Pastor Upchurch, why don't you just put your granddaughter in a hospital or put her in an institution and just make life easier for you? What do you have to say to them?
1: I won't do that. This is my granddaughter. God gave her to me. I feel like she's assigned to our family. I really believe God gave her this for a reason. It is just not for her being assigned to us, but Kaden is on assignment to change our lives because of this baby. Kaden has changed our lives. We're not the same people we were almost 9 years ago. Our family has changed. Our relationship with God has changed. No, we were not willing to put our grandbaby in an institution. Her mom and dad did not do it. We were determined that we're going to do this thing. We're going to work it together. That is our loved one. That is our family. We're not going to do that. We're not going to leave her like that. And she needs to be able to feel the love. That's what's kept her alive, that she can feel our love and understand that we care. If she was sitting up in there, she might not even be here today. You know, love, it has helped her a lot, feeling our love. No, we weren't going to give her up. No, with all the energy, with all the power and the strength of God that was in us, we were determined that that will not happen on our watch. We were not going to give up. We were not going to let her leave this home. No matter what goes on, we're here to work as a team. We work around the clock. We are here for her, and we really care.
0: I'm so glad that you brought up the subject of love, because I have seen in my experience and even in my own family members and even in people who have children that are disabled, that precious little one who has the disabilities, as we call it, that little one is not just the benefactor or the recipient of love, but they are able to love unconditionally. They are able, in their own way, express love that is so pure and so unconditional. Is that your experience as well?
1: Yes, because she doesn't, that's all she knows. That's all Kaden knows. So if I've done something or, you know, no matter what I've done, she accepts me for who I am because that's all she knows. You know, she doesn't see wrong. She doesn't know wrong. She just, all she knows is love. Now, one thing I will say, if there's an argument, she can tell there's an argument. You know, Kaden can look with her eyes and tell. But, yeah, it doesn't matter. She's still going to love whoever's before her, especially when you treat her with love and respect and you love on her and you talk to her. And, you know, but if somebody sit around her and they just don't, you know, talk or communicate with her, I mean, she's still going to treat you good because that's all she knows. She doesn't know anything but that. That's all she knows is love, unconditional love. So she doesn't judge. You know, I thought about that one day. I was going through a rough day, and I came home, and I was like, that person got on my nerves so bad, and I could have, you know, just the human side of me. But my granddaughter, I go in there, and she doesn't, it doesn't matter that grandma got upset. She loves me whether I'm upset. She loves me whether I'm not upset. She just loves me.
0: Well, what are some of the things that Kaden likes to do? Like, what is her favorite food, or what is her favorite kind of music, or what is her favorite color? Tell us a little bit about Kaden.
1: Now, you ain't going to believe this, but Kaden likes Dora. She loves Dora.
0: Dora the Explorer?
1: When we put on a CD or we put on the video, you would see her eyes get so big. She likes Mickey Mouse Clubhouse, but it's something about Dora. She loves Dora's voice. She gets really, her eyes get so big, because sometimes I put it on her ears and let her hear. I let her watch it on TV. She loves it. She loves to feel soft things. She loves to feel, I bought her books that have soft, you know, textures in it, and she likes to feel textures. She loves textures. So with Kaden's vision, Kaden only sees black and white, according to what they have said. So when she sees you, she sees black and white. So color is not an issue for her, but the touch and the hear, she loves all genre music. But we play most, well, in our home, we play gospel, a lot of gospel, and we play some classical. I have let her listen to a couple of your songs, and when she heard them, you know, I put on some of your music, and she looked, you know, from YouTube, and she, you know, looked, she responded, and so she's, you know, she loves children's songs, she loves music. You know, because it's something different.
0: That's powerful. Praise God for that. Well, you are a remarkable woman, Pastor Antoinette Upchurch. You are an author of the book that's about your granddaughter called God's Little Sunshine. You are a pastor of the Faith Deliverance Ministry of Sanford, North Carolina. Your husband is a bishop. Oh, and by the way, you're a pastor for 15 years, and you just finished your first building project. Congratulations on that.
1: Thank you very much.
0: You are finishing up your master's degree in addiction counseling.
1: Yes.
0: I mean, so your plate is full. How do you find the strength to do all of that?
1: I have to balance it out. I balance it out. All of my children are grown, so basically what we have here is Caden and our little dog, but, you know, that's pretty much it. But I pretty much balance my life out. I have to keep a balance. If I don't, then I probably would go crazy. So I have to keep a balance of what I need to do when I'm doing this, when I'm doing it. And I have to balance it out, and I have to stay focused. And I do a lot of praying, so I definitely do.
0: You're finishing up your master's degree in addiction counseling. How do you plan to incorporate that into your life and ministry?
1: Well, I want to work at a drug treatment center for a while, but then my hopes is once I get my licensures and everything, that I will be able to counsel some people on site at church, you know, once we build more on site at church, either I would like to go into homes, group homes, or different places and use that, you know, to be able to help people. And also just to be able to hear a voice locally on the radio here, to talk to people that are maybe struggling and let them know what they can do to get help. Those are my plans.
0: You are the senior pastor of Increasing Faith Deliverance Ministry of Sanford, North Carolina. You've been the pastor there for 15 years. And as a pastor's daughter, somebody who's been born and raised in church, been in ministry as a full-time vocation for 34 years, I know a little something about what it means to work with, and I put this in quotation marks, church folk. I mean, I know you got to love us. You got to love church folk, but sometimes it can be different. It can be difficult leading sheep.
1: Amen.
0: And I want you to tell me maybe one of the qualities. I know that there are many. There are many things that it takes, leadership qualities that it takes to lead a church. But what is one quality that you see is absolutely necessary to be a pastor?
1: One quality you got to have, you got to be a visionary, but you got to be able to have to see potential in people. You got to see the potential in them. I mean, and I know that person may be in the church and they got issues, but I look past the person and I see they might be dealing with a spirit or dealing with struggles in life, whether they've been mistreated in the past, abused. You know, I look at the potential and then we try to get to the root of it, you know, by teaching. And, you know, it's people have potential. You know, God looks at our potential. So I think as a pastor, you have to have the heart to see beyond what you see, see God in people, see the potential in people. Because if you don't, you'll walk away.
0: It's possible that someone that is listening to our story today is caring for a special needs child or is a caregiver for an adult that needs special care. It's love that motivates you. It's love that strengthens you to do it day after day after day. But can you encourage that person who is taking care of a loved one? Will you even maybe even pray for them? Can you do that right now?
1: Yes, I will. And first, I just want to, you know, encourage them that what you make happen for somebody else, God will definitely make it happen for you. God's going to bless when we have that kind of love, and we pour our love out by being caregivers. We truly show God's love. We show his hand. God have, you know, he can use anybody he wants to use, but he's using us at that time to be that conduit to help families. And I just encourage you, you know, you can do it. Keep doing it. Don't stop doing it, because that your sibling, your child, your daughter, whomever it may be, your loved one, they need you. If they don't have you, then they basically won't have anybody to care for them. But I know you get tired, because I will be honest, there are times when I get tired. My granddaughter has a trach, and I had to learn how to take care of her with a trach. And I know you get tired, but I just say, God, I need you. And when I get to that point, I can't take anymore, I fall on my knees and I go to pray. And so I hope I've encouraged you. I would love to pray for someone that takes care of a loved one, that God would give you strength. Let's pray now. Most gracious Father, I thank you for the opportunity to pray over the airways for those that are caregivers or those family members that see their loved ones in a debilitated state or whatever state they may be in. Lord, I ask that you would give them strength and just let them know that you do love them and let them know that you appreciate that act of kindness and their love that they're giving to that loved one. And so, Lord, I ask that you would give them power, the power, the dunamis power that lies within them, God, to know that they can do this, that greater is he that's in them than he that is in the world. And, Father, don't let them give up. Let them know that as they push through and they plow through, God, that person, God, is getting the benefits and they are recipients of the love that they're given. And, Father, let them know that even in their darkest hour, let them know that it's all right to cry, it's all right to let God know I need your help. Because, God, I realize that during my time, you have heard me, even when I wanted to give up, even when I say, God, I don't know if I could do this. But, God, there's always a small voice that you will speak. You will speak in a small voice into their ear and let them know that they can do this. So when they're challenged or they want to give up, let them look at their loved one and say they are God's little sunshine and that they can make it and that they can do this. God, let them know that they can do this because it's you that's doing it through them. So I thank you for strength. I thank you for giving them power. I thank you for giving them grace. Your grace is sufficient in this season and this time in their life. And, God, they're doing great works. And so bless them for their efforts. Bless them for what they're doing. We thank you that they're not only being a blessing to the world, but they're being a blessing in your kingdom. In Jesus' name, amen.
0: Amen. Thank you, Pastor Antoinette Upchurch, for that beautiful prayer and for this great conversation. Well, I want to know, how do you hope your story and Caden's story will help other people?
1: My dream for me is to get out the airways or the airways or TV waves and let people know that God is still in the miracle business, that God is still taking care of those that are special needs, and the story will let you know that you don't have to give up, that even when it's destitute, when you read God's Little Sunshine, you're going to see challenges, you're going to see where it looks like we gave up, you're going to see where it looked like there's no sunlight, and then all of a sudden you'll see God shine. You'll see like dreams coming to pass. You'll see victories even when we look like we're being defeated. You will still see, and this story is just going to be a blessing because I believe there could be a mother, a father somewhere that say, I can't do this anymore. But you know what? If I can do it, they can do it. With the right resources, with the right working along with the doctors and working along with caregiver and staff and having that support, and whether you got support or not. I didn't always have support, so I made myself. I was an advocate for my granddaughter, so I fought for everything she has. I fought Medicaid. I fought everybody till this baby got what she needed. And when I mean fought, that means I went in with a positive attitude saying, I need this, I need that, and I didn't give up. And so the biggest thing, don't give up. Don't give in because your loved one needs you. And if you give up now, that may be the only thing that they have that's keeping them. So my story, I pray it be a blessing, especially to that mother that has a small child. You just found out that they were, born with no brain, or you just found out that they have cerebral palsy. Don't give up. Just keep going. Get all of your resources in place. Get the help you need. You know, find help. If you ever want to talk to me, I'm available. But there's help in your city, CDC. There's help. I promise you, there's help. Don't give up.
0: For that person who wants to get a copy of your book or who wants to contact you, how can we do that?
1: 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And that's UlyssesAntoinetteUpchurch.com. And that's Ulysses, which is U-L-Y-S-S-E-S, Antoinette, A-N-T-O-I-N-E-T-T-E, Upchurch, UPCHURCH.com. And also, my phone number, believe it or not, I will share it. It's 919-352-4438. Again, 919-352-4438. That is my cell number. All you got to leave is a message. If you don't get me, I promise I will call you back.
0: Well, God bless you, Pastor Antoinette Upchurch. We are so blessed to have had this conversation with you today. And again, I've been talking with Pastor Antoinette Upchurch. The name of her book is called God's Little Sunshine. Well, God bless you, my friend, and thank you for letting me talk with you today, all right?
1: Yes, ma'am. It is a pleasure. I thank you so much for having me.
0: Amen. And to you, dear listener, thank you so very much for listening to Babby's House on the Radio and for logging on today and hearing this wonderful, encouraging conversation. 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And thank you so very much for being a part of Babby Mason Radio. Our prayers are with you. We love you. And we'll look forward to the next time that we get together around this microphone called Babby's House on the Radio. Until then, may the Lord God bless you and yours.
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0: too many people have bought the lie, if I do enough, then I'll be good enough for heaven. But the truth is, we'll never be good enough. We can never earn our way to God. You see, when we personally experience the truth of the good news of Christ, lives begin to change. The forgiveness that comes from faith in Jesus begins to transform our hearts. And as hearts change, lives change. 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God's heart transforms our hearts, which is the greatest miracle in life. This is Bryant Wright, speaking right from my heart.
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4: When I was a young girl growing up in Jackson, Michigan, my mother took me to a concert one New Year's Eve featuring a dynamic gospel duo called the Consolers. The Consolers were actually Sullivan Pugh and his wife, Iola. And Sullivan Pugh was a great songwriter. He wrote many gospel hits, some of which are very familiar. If I'm Too High, Lord, Please Bring Me Down. Somewhere Around God's Throne, May the Work I've Done Speak for Me, and a gospel hit that my mother fell in love with, a song called Stop by the Church Sometime. And my mother would actually sing that song quite often in our church, and she became pretty well known in our community for that song, and she would often get lots of requests for singing that song, and I would accompany her, and we would actually sing it as a duet. Well, many years later, when I started recording professionally, I recorded a project called Heritage of Faith. And the record is somewhat thematic because it celebrates my heritage as a preacher's daughter. It celebrates my love for the church and my love for gospel music. So I asked my mother to record the song Stop by the Church with me on this project, and she consented to do so. And it was such a blessing to take my mother all the way to California and see her record in the studio for the very first time with my producer friend, Scott V. Smith, who at the time was working very closely with and producing with Andre Crouch. So he brought that beautiful sound to this project. So I was very blessed by the fact that my mother was right there with me when the song Stop by the Church won a Dove Award for Gospel Recorded Song of the Year in 1996. So the message of this song is very simple, yet it's very profound. Something may be said to help you on your way when you stop by the church sometime.

Here's another promise from God's Word, found in the book of Ephesians, chapter 3, verses 20 and 21. Now to him who is able to do exceedingly abundantly above all that we ask or think, according to the power that works in us, to him be glory in the church by Christ Jesus to all generations forever and ever. Amen. Ephesians chapter 3, verses 20 and 21.

Nehemiah 8 and 6, and Ezra blessed the Lord, the great God, and all the people answered, Amen. Amen. Lifting up their hands, they bowed their heads and worshiped the Lord with their faces to the ground. When we receive a word from the Lord, our answer should be, Amen. Let the church say, Amen.

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Bless the Lord, O my soul, and forget not all his benefits. Psalm 103, verses 1 and 2.

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1: When we started dating, do you remember what I told you?
0: That was over 17 years ago, so I may not remember all you said, but one thing stands out clearly, because you still say it today.
1: And what's that?
0: You said that you would be good to me and good for me.
1: Yes, I did, and I still keep that as one of my relational compass points with you. My goal is to be good to you and good for you, and that's something people tend to let go of the wayside as years pass on.
0: That's sad but true. I know in our relationship, we have weathered many a tough patch because we sought to be good to and for each other with a decided intentionality.
1: Yes, indeed. That's because we applied 1 Corinthians 13:4b. Love is kind and thoughtful, meaning full of thought for the other. This passage is most often read at weddings and listened to for only a few minutes. But if you spend time reading it and considering how to apply it to your marriage, it can be a real game changer.
0: I agree with you on that. And while we're individuals with individual needs, we strive to put the needs of the other over our own. And it makes for a more satisfying and rich relationship.
1: It means we strive to serve and bless each other. The words me and my do not carry as much weight as we and us. While we are far from perfect, our attitudes and focus on serving our spouse above ourselves just works. And that was God's plan.
0: We'd love to hear ways that you're kind and thoughtful to your spouse. Send us your story at info@yourrefreshedlife.com. 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

Right now, we're going to go south of the border and put a little rhythm in our praise. We ready, fellas? This is what I need you to do.

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I want to talk about God's love for us and how his love is unconditional. And how his love is unconditional and it brings favor. Hallelujah. Anybody glad for God's love? This is what you're gonna say. Listen, faith, we feel it, faith. Faith, we feel it, faith.

0: to him.
1: Yes,
0: and that he has an eye.
2: That's right.
0: To see.
2: Yes, sir.
0: That God can feel our cries.
2: Yes.
0: Feel our infirmities.
2: Yes.
0: Who is he?
3: What did he do?
4: No more.
3: He consecrated himself.
4: Yeah.
3: He humbled himself.
4: Yeah.
3: He laid aside his divinity, his divine father, and caught Mary's 9-month train and got off at Bethlehem.
4: Yeah.
3: And there was no room for him in the
0: In this modern age, we need to know. Who God is. You see, we cannot speculate. We cannot theorize. We cannot operate on an impulse. We got to know really who God is. The church needs an answer. We live today in a disturbed and frustrated world.

Son of God who is able to do exceeding abundantly above all we can ask or think. So here's a little song I want you to help me sing. It's really simple. It says, God can do anything. It goes like this. It says,

0: Here's Babbi Mason on revolutionizing our faith walk.
1: And one morning while I was reading John 17, the high priestly prayer of Jesus, it's a beautiful prayer that Jesus prays for his disciples. Verse 20 reveals that not only was he praying for them, but he was also praying for those who would believe the message of the disciples, which means as Jesus was facing the cross, I was on his mind and you were on his heart. And those that are listening were on the mind and the heart of Jesus. As Jesus continued to pray, he says to the Father, I am in them and you are in me. May they be completely one. Then the world will know that you sent me and that you love them just as much as you love me. You mean you love me as much as you love your beautiful, perfect, spotless, holy Son? When that began to sink into my heart, it literally began to change my love walk with Jesus.
0: For more encouragement, go to speakhope.org.

0: Bless the Lord, O my soul, and all that is within me, bless his holy name. Bless the Lord, O my soul, and forget not all his benefits. Psalm 103, verses 1 and 2.
1: Here's Dr. Charles Stanley, keeping believers in touch with God.
2: God is so willing to listen to us, but he also wants to be heard. And therefore, if my relationship with him is going to be right, I must be willing to listen to him as well as to speak to him. You can't build a relationship with anybody where there is no conversation. The conversation can't be one way. It has to be both ways, that is, speaking and listening. We need just as much guidance today as Old Testament, New Testament saints needed. Think about in the Old Testament as well as the New, how oftentimes God's sons and daughters, his leaders, his people are seeking guidance and the different ways they found it. God's people today are seeking guidance also, whether it is in our finances, whether it is in our home, the church, whatever it may be. We need the wisdom of God.
1: For help and hope from God's Word, visit In Touch with Dr. Charles Stanley at intouch.org.

Here's another promise from God's Word, found in Isaiah chapter 43, verse 2. When you walk through the waters, I will be with you. And when you pass through the rivers, they will not sweep over you. When you walk through the fire, you will not be burned. The flames will not set you ablaze. Isaiah chapter 43, verse 2.

right, company, we gonna set this one up for Karen. Y'all ready? Put your hands together. Come on. Speak about your words. Power of life and death is in your words. Your words create your reality. 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
1: My name is Anthony Mayfield, the author of the children's book, Alexander Anthony Finds a Great Love. And I would just like to encourage all of you who are considering writing a book to do it. I mean, it's no secret what God can do. What he's done for one, he can do the same thing for you. Take your time, you know, gather your thoughts. You can do this or whatever. The world needs to hear what the Lord has given you to share with people. It could be a children's book. It could be a fiction, whatever the Lord puts on your heart. But just take, if when you start, take baby steps or whatever. Just, you know, you may start with just writing your notes down. You may start with just getting a title for the book, and you'll put that together. And give yourself time just to write, if it's just for, you know, 30 minutes a day, and you'll be surprised how the Lord will bless you and grow that thing into the book that you thought that you wouldn't even be able to do. But you can do it. You can do all things through Christ who strengthens you. And I hope and pray, and I look forward to reading your book someday. And thank you for listening, and have a great day.
2: Hello, this is Nan Self, author of Forgiveness, Making Space for Grace. My book is on the subject of forgiveness. Not only do I write about forgiving others, but I learned a lot just writing the book about forgiving myself. And I remember one day someone saying to me, you know, I discern that you are forgiving many, many people, but I believe that you have not forgiven yourself. And I said to that person, really? And he said, yes, you need to extend the same grace and freedom that you are teaching to others for forgiveness. You need to extend it to yourself. And when you do, the burdens of unforgiveness and the past will be lifted from you, so that you can live in the present and you can look forward to the future.
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Right now, we're going to go south of the border and put a little rhythm in our praise. We ready, fellas? This is what I need you to do.

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I want to talk about God's love for us and how his love is unconditional. And how his love is unconditional and it brings favor. Hallelujah. Anybody glad for God's love? Listen, your love is favor. We feel it, faith. Your love is favor. We feel it, faith. Next part, this is what you're gonna say. Listen, faith. We feel it, faith. Sing it.

0: to him.
1: Amen.
0: That he has an eye.
1: That's right.
0: To see.
1: Yes,
0: sir. That God can feel our cries. Feel our infirmities. Who is he?
2: What did he do?
3: No, Lord.
2: He consecrated himself.
3: Yeah.
2: He humbled himself.
3: Yeah.
2: He laid aside his divinity, his divine father, and caught Mary's 9-month train and got off at Bethlehem.
3: Yeah.
2: And there was no room for him in the inn.
0: In this modern age, we need to know for ourselves who God is. You see, we cannot speculate. We cannot theorize. We cannot operate on an impulse. We got to know a land.

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1: Anybody here serve a God who is able to do exceeding abundantly above all we can ask or think? So here's a little song I want you to help me sing. It's really simple. It says, God can do anything. It goes like this. It says,

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Do not forget to entertain strangers, for by doing so, some people have entertained angels without knowing it. Hebrews chapter 13, verses 1 and 2.

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1: And one morning while I was reading John 17, the high priestly prayer of Jesus, it's a beautiful prayer that Jesus prays for his disciples. Verse 20 reveals that not only was he praying for them, but he was also praying for those who would believe the message of the disciples, which means as Jesus was facing the cross, I was on his mind and you were on his heart. And those that are listening were on the mind and the heart of Jesus. As Jesus continued to pray, he says to the Father, I am in them and you are in me. May they be completely one. Then the world will know that you sent me and that you love them just as much as you love me. You mean you love me as much as you love your beautiful, perfect, spotless, holy Son? When that began to sink into my heart, it literally began to change my love walk with Jesus.
0: For more encouragement, go to speakhope.org. 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

Right now, we're going to go south of the border and put a little rhythm in our praise. We ready, fellas? This is what I need you to do.

just a song, is that all right? I want to talk about God's love for us and how his love is unconditional. And how his love is unconditional and it brings favor. Hallelujah. Anybody glad for God's love? Listen, your love is favor. We feel it, favor. Hey. Your love is favor. We feel it, favor. Next part, this is what you're gonna say. Listen, favor, we feel it, favor. Favor, we feel it's faith.

0: faith.
1: Yes.
0: Daddy has an eye.
1: That's right.
0: To see.
1: Yes,
0: sir. Yes. That God can feel our cries.
1: Yes.
0: Feel our infirmities.
1: Yes.
0: Who is it?
2: What did he do?
3: No more.
2: He concentrated himself.
3: Yeah.
2: He humbled himself.
3: Yeah.
2: He laid aside his divinity.
3: Yeah.
2: His divine father.
3: Yeah.
2: And caught Mary's 9-month train.
3: Yeah.
2: And got off at Bethlehem.
3: Yeah.
2: And there was no room for him.
3: Yeah.
2: In the
0: in this modern age, we need to know. Who God is. You see, we cannot speculate. We cannot theorize. We cannot operate on an impulse. We got to know really who God is. The church need an answer. We live today and they disturb.

serve a God who is able to do exceeding abundantly above all we can ask or think. So here's a little song I want you to help me sing. It's really simple. It says, God can do anything. It goes like this. It says,

Keep on loving each other as brothers. Do not forget to entertain strangers, for by doing so, some people have entertained angels without knowing it. Hebrews chapter 13, verses 1 and 2.

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1: And one morning while I was reading John 17, the high priestly prayer of Jesus, it's a beautiful prayer that Jesus prays for his disciples. Verse 20 reveals that not only was he praying for them, but he was also praying for those who would believe the message of the disciples, which means as Jesus was facing the cross, I was on his mind and you were on his heart. And those that are listening were on the mind and the heart of Jesus. As Jesus continued to pray, he says to the Father, I am in them and you are in me. May they be completely one. Then the world will know that you sent me and that you love them just as much as you love me. You mean you love me as much as you love your beautiful, perfect, spotless, holy Son? When that began to sink into my heart, it literally began to change my love walk with Jesus.
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0: Bless the Lord, O my soul, and all that is within me, bless his holy name. Bless the Lord, O my soul, and forget not all his benefits. 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
2: Are your Christmas plans changing? 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We hold little anyway. 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Christmas with an open hand is good. Conversations may be strained. When we let go of our expectations, we delight in the day that God gives us. This feature at widowconnection.com.
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1: Hi, I'm Babbie Mason. 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

0: Hello, everyone, and welcome to Babby's House on the Radio. I am the host of the show, Babby Mason, and thank you so very much for joining me. Today's show is just bringing my heart so much joy because I have the opportunity to speak with Carter White. And Carter White is a singer, songwriter. He's a minister of the gospel. He leads worship and music at his church in Thomaston, Georgia, and we'll talk more about his relationship with his church. But Carter was a songwriting student of mine at LaGrange College, and I was his songwriting instructor back in the years around 2020, 2021. And Carter was such an exemplary student. He was diligent and disciplined and self-motivated, and he had and still has a wonderful thirst for knowledge and this beautiful gift for songwriting. Carter White is a natural-born songwriter. He took easily to the tools and the techniques that he learned during the course of our songwriting class and when I was teaching him individually as a student. And later on, after Carter graduated from LaGrange College, he called me to share an idea that he had to record his choir on a music project there at his church. And he asked me to write all the songs with him. And, of course, I was honored and elated and just excited about that possibility. So for about 2 months, Carter and I got together each week and we wrote all the songs on this beautiful recording that he just finished with his choir. We wrote the songs together and then Carter arranged and recorded the songs, hired the musicians, went to Nashville, and what is the result is a beautiful, beautiful project. And one of the highlights is that I got to sing one of the songs with the choir on the project. And I just am elated today to talk with Carter White. Carter White, welcome to Babby's House on the Radio, my friend. I'm glad to have you with me.
1: Hey, Miss Babby. It is a joy and an honor to be able to talk to you over the radio. Man, it has been a pleasure and a joy being able to work together with you. You are a jewel of a person, and I can't say enough about Babby Mason. I love her to death.
0: You are so kind, and the feeling is so mutual, Carter. It's just been a blessing to be able to work with you on this project and, you know, to see our relationship as student and teacher just kind of transform and migrate into co-writers. And to me, that is the highlight of being a teacher, is watching your students develop into their craft and their gift. So I want to talk about, before we talk more about the project, I kind of want to get a little bit of the backstory of Carter White. You are a singer, you're a songwriter, you're an amazing pianist, and you have this beautiful gift of music. So how did you get started? How did all of that music begin to come to life in you?
1: Well, I really could go into a long story here, but I'm going to try to give the short version. But growing up, my dad was actually a pastor. He was associate pastor when I was just a really little kid. And when I turned 6 years old, my dad became our senior pastor of our church. And he's still actually pastoring the same church 20 years later. But growing up, I grew up in a Christian home. I grew up with a family that took me to church regularly, and I was around hymns. I was around music, particularly Southern gospel music and different things like that as a little kid. So there was a spark that was there that had began to grow in me listening to projects. Our church actually had a radio station, and I remember being a little kid and the church, a DJ that would actually allow me to sit in there in the radio station as a little kid and listen to different artists. And that was back when, I mean, the cassettes were kind of fading away and CDs were more popular. And now, of course, like in our day now, we're like going away from CDs and more towards streaming, which is a whole nother topic. But I remember sitting there and just listening to this music and being just taken by the Christian music. And as I grew and started actually understanding music, I started taking piano lessons when I was 5 years old. And I kept taking piano lessons with the same teacher until I was 15 years old. And then I took a couple years off. And then when I went back to LaGrange College, of course took more piano and got more grounded in different like theory and stuff like that along the way. But it has really grown since I was that little kid listening to music and understanding harmonies and trying to just wrap my mind around what I thought was such an amazing thing. And then getting to actually know some of these guys who sing and played that music. And that was really my heroes and my icons that I looked up to. And so that was really where it all began, when I was just that little kid listening to the radio. But, man, it has still that fire that was began in me as a 5-year-old kid is still burning really strong today.
0: I love that.
1: And I can really go back to that.
0: I love that fact that passion was developed in you as a child, and it just gets stronger as an adult, and it really has matured into a beautiful gift that the Lord is allowing you to use in church music. So after graduation and you went into church music, you're now the music and worship leader at Mountain View Baptist Church in Thomaston, Georgia. You could have chosen a lot of career paths. I mean, you could have gone into recording. You could have gone to Nashville and produced music and worked with, you know, up-and-coming artists and in publishing, but you chose church music. Why did you take that path?
1: I looked toward the Lord every day for his direction and his will for my life. And I want to be found faithful in what he has called me to do. And I believe that if we all seek that in our lives, he will call and direct our life to a specific path. And when I was in college there at LaGrange College with you, actually, it was around that same time, one of the pastors here at the church reached out to me and said that they were needing a music ministry assistant at the time. And I was a little bit taken. I didn't know what direction God was leading. I had just met my girlfriend at the time, which is now my wife, and so I was a little bit unsure of what the future would hold. But I began to pray and ask God what His will for my life was, and as I prayed, the Lord revealed that to me, that it was indeed His will for me to become the music ministry assistant here at Mountain View. And so I came over and began to work in the music ministry. And every year that I've worked here, the Lord has opened up new doors. And I'm now the music minister. They kind of changed my title a little bit, but I work full time at the church in music ministry with the choir and the band. And I'm able to serve, and it's an amazing thing when you surrender your life to whatever God wants for you. You actually understand that scripture when it says God will give you the desires of your heart, and He has definitely done that in my life by allowing me to fulfill the passion. But also, I get to provide for my family. I get to serve the Lord. I get to work with people that I love. And what more could you ask for? I mean, it's just I live my dream, honestly, and the Lord knows that. But that's what really all I can say is if you really surrender your life to Him, He will guide you and direct each of us, and He has definitely done that in my life.
0: He certainly has, and I can say I've been a witness to how the Lord has just raised you up in ministry and raised you up in church music, and it's just a beautiful thing to see. I think of the scripture verse that says that your gifts will make room for you, and certainly your gifts are making room for you as the Lord is raising you up in church music and allowing you to take this beautiful leadership role.

0: here at the church, we had they had not done any recording in a couple decades. So so when I came, we started doing some choir recording and different things like that. But we always did cover songs. We did songs that somebody else had written, and that was a great start. It allowed our band and different ones to become familiar with the recording process and how things actually worked and came together. And because, as you know better than I know, recording is its own animal. I mean, live singing is one thing, but when you record it, it's just a different take on everything. So getting the choir used to that atmosphere and all was great. We did a few projects with songs that were familiar to us. And I had the dream and the idea of actually recording songs that nobody else had heard, original music that could be our own. And that was something that was really stirring in my spirit, something that I wanted just to be Mountain View, that God could take and maybe bless other churches with, bless other ministries with. And so anyway, that blossomed in my spirit, and I was like, I knew exactly the person that I needed to call in order to get this dream fulfilled. And I gave you a call, and you were so gracious and kind to be able to write with me. And when I say that it's a dream come true for me, I'm not just saying words. It's an actual dream that has been fulfilled in my life to be able to have this project of all original songs that were derived from our spirits and our hearts. And our choir has just been taken with these songs, and there's something special here. I know every songwriter feels that way, I'm sure, in certain ways, but there's something special that has taken place in this whole process, and I can't wait for the world to hear it. I really can't.
1: Well, I agree with you, Carter. The songs are just God-breathed and Holy Spirit-inspired. They are some amazing songs, and I'm still floored that you would be led to call me and involve me in the project. You and I, over the course of 8 or 9 weeks, met every week and wrote every song on the project. And what a humble privilege it is for me, still is for me, that you would call me and involve me in the project and ask me to write the songs with you for this record. And every song is just stunningly beautiful. And I do want to say, thank you here in this moment. Thank you for including me. And I'm humbled to be able to sing one of the songs on the project. And the song is called Taste and See That the Lord is Good. That passage is found in Psalm 34. And I believe it's verse 5 that says, Taste and see that the Lord is good. Blessed is the man who trusts in him. And it's just a beautiful, beautiful project and a beautiful song. I want our audience to hear Taste and See That the Lord is Good, sung with the choir. It's a beautiful selection. You're going to love the song when you hear it here in just a moment. I want you to set the song up for us, Carter. Just kind of give us a little bit of a, setup to the song, and just what can we expect? What do you want us to glean from this song called Taste and See, led by me, Babbie Mason, along with the choir from your church at Mountain View Baptist Church in Thomaston, Georgia? Set that up for us.
0: Absolutely. Well, this song, this is Miss Babbie, just said, I mean, this song is a song that is a fun song. I will say that. It's a song that will make you smile. It's a song that will touch your heart. But I love the message in the words of this song, because basically the scripture, taste and see that the Lord is good. Blessed is the one who trusts in him. It's not just good enough to take somebody's word for that. We want you to have an encounter with the Lord. We want you to taste and see how good God can be in your life, because he is so good. We can talk about how good he is until we're blue in the face, but unless you have a personal encounter with him and a personal relationship with him, you don't truly understand how good God is. And that's exactly what this song talks about. Don't just take our word for it. Give God a try yourself, because he is that good. And this song I know will bless you, and I'm excited for you all to hear it today.

0: Carter White, thank you so very much for being my very special guest today, and thank you for including me in this beautiful project. What a great joy it is to sing that song, Taste and See That the Lord is Good. Blessed is the one who trusts in him. What a fine, fine song, and we were privileged to write these songs together, and what a blessing this is. And Carter, while we're here, I have to give a shout out to Chaz Mason, who is our youngest son, and Chaz is a great singer-songwriter and studio producer, and Chaz stepped in to contribute his gifts and talents as he produced my vocal for this song, Taste and See That the Lord is Good. So thanks to Chaz for his involvement. Well, you know, your average choir doesn't have this kind of opportunity to, number one, have a music pastor who is gifted, talented, a songwriter and arranger, then have the vision to record a record and include the choir. So the choir is preparing for all of that. Talk to me about how this whole project has impacted or is impacting your choir.
1: Oh, my goodness. Well, just as you said, and I alluded to it a little bit ago, but, you know, we were able to build a studio here at the church, and that has been a wonderful thing for our choir. It has allowed us to grow closer together as a choir. When we were in the studio recording a few of these songs, it was amazing to me, even more than actually hearing the song, but watching the response from the singers. Man, I remember one song in particular that we did on the project was called Speak the Name. And some of the words of that song, in the middle of the trial, under any circumstance, speak the name of Jesus. And as we were singing that song, a couple of the ladies in the choir, I just could see tears flowing down their face. And it became real to them. And a song that we had written, although it was a beautiful arrangement, the orchestra is perfect, the arrangement was beautiful, but seeing the impact that the words were making in their heart just made my heart just overflow with joy, knowing that it touched them in that way. And I'm like, you know, we haven't even presented this to anybody else. This is just us, and it's blessing us so much. And there's been multiple times such as that throughout this process to where people have let me know already in the choir that they've woken up with these songs on their mind, and God is reminding them of things and encouraging them in their day. And that makes it all for me. I tell you, it's just to watch God work through that is amazing. And I know if it touches our heart in this way, I just can't wait to see what he does when we share it with the rest of the world.
0: Exactly. You mentioned Speak the Name, and there are some other songs on the project that actually speak to my heart. I'm in the process right now of planning for my next recording, and let me tell you, Speak the Name is on my list. I plan to record that song. What a powerful message it is, and it's such a beautiful song, and I cannot wait to hear the songs in the room on the day that we record the live album on February the 1st, 2026. At Mountain View Baptist Church in Thomaston, Georgia. And I want you to, while we're here, can you give us a website or some social media where we can get more information about how to get the project and the upcoming recording?
1: Absolutely. So our church website is www.mvbaptist.org. So that website is mvbaptist.org, and you can find out all of our church information there. There will be a place where you can download the album, where you can also purchase the physical project. We're talking with our designer and different ones. We're actually going to have a place on there where you could receive, where you can get, like, say you wanted to learn the song, we'll have sheet music available, different things such as that, over the next few months. So that's super exciting, to have resources such as that on our website. So I'm really stoked about it, honestly. But it's mvbaptist.org.
0: Very good. Thank you for sharing that information. Well, I want to talk a little bit more about the creative process and how you've grown as a writer. I remember when I first met you as a student there at LaGrange College and how just immediately you began to just absorb yourself into writing and thinking more about writing as a profession and as a career, not just as a hobby. You know, there are those that write as a hobby and they write for fun, and that's great. I want to commend people that do that. But then there are those, writers like you and like me who look at writing as a calling. We look at writing as a profession. We write. You know, we write every day. I mean, we're writers, and writers do that. Writers write. What advice would you give to them? Maybe something that you learned or some advice that you could share with them.
1: Well, you know, as I wrote my first song from that day until this day, the Lord lays things on our heart, and sometimes we can't really get it off until we write it down. We write a song, or we try to put it in a song to touch somebody or to try to convey the way that we feel. But I would say for sure, if somebody is out there and you are maybe thinking about being a songwriter or being somebody that wants to write or even write melodies or something like that. I mean, the it's just limitless of what you could do, but I would say go for it, and you never will achieve if you don't actually try. So I would say, I'll go back and I listen to some of the first few songs that I wrote, and I listened to those and I was like, what was I thinking on a couple of those, because it's like over time you grow and you realize different ways to do things and how to phrase certain things. And I going back to our LaGrange College days, I took several songwriting classes with Miss Babby, and one thing about songwriting, songwriting is like your baby, or almost, it's like you're pouring all of yourself into this song. And I remember I took one class with you, Miss Babby, the commercial songwriting class, and it is where we kind of learned the structure of a solid song. And that class really helped me so much to actually understand the process of how to write, because there's so many varying styles of songs, and music itself is an art. You could have really defined lines, or you could have a whole blob of all different kind of colors. They're all art. Same way with music, you can write things any way you want to, really, but there's a commercial way, there's this way, there's that way. But I would say if you're going to write a song, or if you're wanting to write, I'd just say go for it. Because over time you will grow and you will blossom. There's so many resources out there that you can look to for help. But if you never start, you will never get there. You've got to have a starting point.
0: Well, that's wonderful advice. I've been so blessed to speak with Carter White. And Carter White is the producer of a wonderful music project of which I had an opportunity to record on and write with him, and we look forward to hearing all of that. And I just want to insert here that if you are an aspiring songwriter, I want to encourage you to go to my website at babby.com. You'll see a place there on the website where you can drop your email address. That will put you on our mailing list. Once you're on our mailing list, you will get information on my upcoming songwriting seminars and workshops, which I do almost on an annual basis. So check that out. 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Well, Carter, my friend, thanks for letting me talk with you today. I wish you well, and thanks so very much for taking the time to be on the show today.
1: Miss Babby, it has been a joy. Thank you so much for the opportunity to be with you. And I can't tell you thank you enough for all that you do and mean to me and our ministry here. And I know just the genuineness that you share and that you show. I mean, when we wrote these songs, you just gave your time, and we are so appreciative of that. And we can't wait for what the future holds.
0: Absolutely. Well, thanks again. Well, dear listener, thanks for listening to Babby's House on the Radio. We hope and pray that you've been encouraged today. And may the Lord God bless you real good until we get together the next time. Until then, have a wonderful day. And the Lord bless you. We'll see you next time. Bye-bye for now.

0: This is Angie Collins with a promise from God's word found in Jude 1:24. Now unto him that is able to keep you from falling and to present you faultless before the presence of his glory with exceeding joy, to the only wise God our Savior, be glory and majesty, dominion and power, both now and ever. Amen.
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After this I looked, and there before me was a great multitude that no one could count, from every nation, tribe, people, and language, standing before the throne and in front of the Lamb. They were wearing white robes and were holding palm branches in their hands, and they cried out in a loud voice, "Salvation belongs to our God who sits on the throne and to the Lamb." All the angels were standing around the throne and around the elders and the four living creatures. They fell down on their faces before the throne and worshiped God, saying, "Amen, praise and glory and wisdom and thanks and honor and power and strength be to our God forever and ever. Amen." The Book of the Revelation, chapter 7, verses 9 through 12.

0: give him praise today. He's worthy to be praised.
1: Abby Mason talks about the house that love built.
2: As a songwriter, I find that just about anything can inspire a song. So it would be around the time that the Atlanta Braves were really hot during the 90s, around the time when they won the World Series in 1995. And I happened to have been recording a record at the time. And my songwriter friend and producer, Cheryl Rogers, and I decided that at the end of a long day of recording, we would take in a Braves baseball game. And I've always been an avid baseball fan. I grew up a Tiger fan, and my husband was a Little League baseball coach, and my kids played Little League ball. So baseball has been a major pastime in my world. So I was really happy to make it to a Braves baseball game that day. We had great seats right on the first baseline, and right across the field up on the big Jumbotron flashed an advertisement for, I think it was Habitat for Humanity, which is an organization that builds houses for low-income type families. And there was a slogan that popped up along with it, and the slogan said, "The House That Love Built." And immediately we saw that, hey, this is a great idea for a song. And we would go back later on and write that song together, Cheryl Rogers and I. So this song really is a convergence of many of the things that I love. Baseball, songwriting with a friend, and it just so happened that the choir that you'll hear on the song, they happen to be students from Lee University, where I've been an adjunct professor for more than 2.5 decades. But even more than all of that, it's the message that is so powerful. Because you see, across the ages, men have built beautiful edifices and houses of worship. But buildings can be destroyed. Cathedrals can be taken down by a storm or by fire or even at the hands of men. But the church, however, can never be destroyed. For you see, Jesus is the head of the church, and he says in Matthew chapter 16, verse 18, "Upon this rock I will build my church, and the gates of hell shall not prevail against it." Those of us who believe on him, we are the body of Christ. You see, the church can never be destroyed. The house that love built will live on forever.

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1: Are you wise or are you foolish in living out your Christian life? We have a lot of foolish people who claim the name of Christ, and they live their Christian life in the power of human effort. That's destined for failure and frustration and misery that will never work.

0: As Christians, we can walk in the power of the Holy Spirit, or we can walk in the power of the flesh. Which one has control over your life? This is From His Heart with Pastor Jeff Shreve. Thank you for joining us today. He's in his new 8-message series, The Divine Design, God's Plan for Marriage and Family. And today, he'll share the divine difference that the Lord makes in your marriage and family when your life is filled with His Spirit and with His power. This message is the third in the series, and it's sure to make an incredible impact on you and yours, no doubt. 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Now, though, open your Bible to Ephesians chapter 5. Here's Pastor Jeff to begin the message, The Divine Difference.
1: We're in a series called The Divine Design, God's Plan for Marriage and Family. And today we want to look at the divine difference. We want to talk about the difference that the Lord makes when He fills a life with His Spirit and with His power. Now, as Christians, we can be wise in living out the Christian life, or we can be foolish. We can walk in the power of the Holy Spirit, or we can walk in the power of the flesh. One is wise and one is foolish. And here's the question for you. How are you living the Christian life? Ephesians chapter 5 is such an important chapter. The book of Ephesians is so important. It gives us positional truth, chapters 1, 2, and 3, and then practical truth, chapters 4, 5, and 6. And chapter 5 tells us, how do we live this Christian life out? This wonderful life that God has planned for us, how do we live it out? Chapter 5, verse 15, therefore, be careful how you walk, not as unwise men, but as wise, making the most of your time, because the days are evil. So then, do not be foolish, but understand what the will of the Lord is. You want to know God's will? Here it is. And do not get drunk with wine, for that is dissipation. That will destroy you. That will ruin you. But be filled with the Spirit. Are you wise or are you foolish in living your life and as a believer in living out your Christian life? I want you to notice with me three key insights from Ephesians 5 in those verses we read and in a few more verses that we'll read in just a moment. Are you wise or foolish in living out the Christian life? Key insight number one, the foolish think they can do it on their own. The foolish person lives the Christian life thinking he can do it on his own. The Bible says, hey, be careful how you walk. Be wise. Don't be a fool. So then do not be foolish. The word for foolish in the Greek, aphron, which means mindless, senseless, rash, stupid. Don't be stupid when it comes to living your Christian life. Now, some people, they like, we don't like that word stupid. New American Standard uses it a lot. I use the New American Standard Bible. He who hates reproof, the Bible says in Proverbs, is stupid. Stupid's a good word. Don't be stupid. Don't be a fool. But understand what the will of the Lord is. And here's the sad reality. We have a lot of foolish people who claim the name of Christ. And they live their Christian life in the power of human effort. That's destined for failure and frustration and misery that will never work. Paul told the Galatians, they had done that. He said, you foolish Galatians, who has bewitched you before whose eyes Jesus Christ was publicly portrayed as crucified? This is the one thing I want to know from you. Did you receive the Spirit by the works of the law or by hearing with faith? Are you so foolish, having begun in the Spirit, are you now being perfected by the flesh? Why are you living the Christian life in your own strength and in your own power? That is foolish. But the foolish think they can do it on their own. And they don't realize two critical things. Number one, they don't understand how evil the days are. The days in which we live are evil. Therefore, be careful how you walk. Not as unwise men, but as wise, making the most of the opportunity. You only have so many years on this earth. Make the most of the time that you have. Why? Because the days are evil. The days are filled with difficulty. The days are filled with wickedness. The days are filled with peril. The days are morally bad in which we live. They were morally bad in the first century. They're morally bad today. And so the foolish person doesn't understand how evil the days are. They don't understand how difficult it is to live the Christian life. The Bible says in 1 John chapter 5, verse 19, the whole world lies in the power of the evil one. The evil one, the devil, he is cradling the whole world in his arms. The whole world lies in the power of the evil one. The Bible says, be of sober spirit, be on the alert. Your adversary, the devil, prowls around like a roaring lion seeking someone to devour. He is out there. And he wants to devour you. If you're wise, he can't do it. If you're foolish, you're fair game. When I went to Africa some years ago, I was in Kenya, and we took an excursion to the Maasai Safari camp. And it was a camp right out in the middle of the animal region there, you know, where you're gonna have a safari. It's right out in the middle of that. But it had an electric gate around it. And so you felt good when you were inside the camp. We got on the bus to, you know, look at animals and stuff like that. It was early. We left like at 6 o'clock in the morning. Right outside the gate of our compound, there were two lions. Two lions. They're just waiting there for you. If there wasn't a gate, we'd have been in trouble, right? So the devil prowls around like a roaring lion seeking someone to devour. Hey, if you're going this alone in the power of your own strength to try and, I'm gonna live for God in my own strength, or I'm gonna do my own thing, I'm a Christian, but I'm gonna do my own thing, you don't realize how evil the days are. Be careful how you walk. If you're walking through a landmine, an area that's filled with mines, my friend Tim Lee, Marine Tim Lee, he stepped on a mine in Vietnam and lost both his legs. When you're walking through a field that has mines in it, you better be very careful where you walk because you can blow yourself up and do serious harm. So the foolish, well, I don't need the Lord. I don't need his leadership here. I can do it on my own. You don't realize how evil the days are, and you don't understand how impossible the task is. The Christian life is not hard. It's impossible. It's impossible. The only one who can live it is Jesus. You can't, I can't, Paul couldn't, Peter couldn't, John couldn't. Nobody can live the Christian life except Jesus. The Bible says, as a matter of fact, Romans chapter 8, those who are in the flesh cannot please God. It's impossible to please God when you are living empowered by the flesh. As a lost person can't please God. As a saved person who is not walking in the power of the Holy Spirit cannot please God. It's impossible because God hates the flesh, the foolish. They say, well, it doesn't matter. I can live however I want. No, so don't be foolish, but understand what the will of the Lord is. Second insight, the wise, contrasted to the foolish, they understand how desperately they need the Lord. Look at it again. So then do not be foolish, but understand what the will of the Lord is. And do not get drunk with wine, for that is dissipation, but be filled with the Spirit. Be filled with the Spirit. Hey, let's back up and just say, what is a Christian anyway? What does it mean to be a Christian? Does it mean you're a religious person? You know, when I first became a Christian, I used to use that term because non-Christians don't understand what it means to be a Christian. They just talk about, if they see somebody that's a real strong Christian, they say, oh, that person's real religious. And I remember this girl in high school. I became a Christian when I was a senior in high school, toward the end of my senior year in high school. And I would talk to this girl, Allison. I said, oh yeah, so-and-so, Walter, he's real religious. She said, no, he's not. I said, well, I beg to differ. He's real religious. He's always talking about Jesus. She said, he's not religious. He's a Christian and he's sold out to Christ. I said, isn't that the same thing? She said, no, it's not the same thing. A religious person is, that's outside of the cup living. That's trying to clean up the outside of the cup and of the dish. A Christian is someone who has God living inside. And they're not trying to be a Pharisee. They're not trying to clean up the outside. They're letting the Lord do a work in them on the inside, and it comes out. Big, big difference. Now, to understand the relationship between the Holy Spirit and a Christian, you need to understand this. The Holy Spirit indwells every born-again believer. Everyone who is a true believer in Jesus, who has turned from sin and come to Christ, that person has the Holy Spirit living within. The Holy Spirit is not something that the Lord gives in pieces. He gives the Spirit, John chapter 3, verse 34, he gives the Spirit without measure. The Spirit doesn't come to us in units, in doses. Well, you get a little bit of the Spirit when you get saved, but then if you get baptized in the Spirit, well, then you get a whole bunch more of the Spirit. That's not how it works. The Bible says in Ephesians chapter 1 and verse 13, in him, speaking of Jesus, in him you also, after listening to the message of truth, the gospel of your salvation, having also believed, what happens? You were sealed in him with the Holy Spirit of promise. When does that sealing come? The moment you believe. When you hear the truth, you understand I'm a sinner and I'm lost and I need a Savior. Jesus, Son of David, have mercy on me, and boom, you are sealed in the Holy Spirit of promise. For by one Spirit, he has baptized us in the body through that Spirit. 1 Corinthians chapter 12, for by one Spirit, we were all baptized into one body and we were all made to drink of one Spirit. Sometimes you hear people say, well, you know, I got saved, but I didn't get the Holy Spirit till later. No, it doesn't work like that, not biblically. If you got saved and you didn't get the Holy Spirit, you know what? Newsflash, you didn't get saved. Romans chapter 8, verse 9 says this, you are not in the flesh, but in the Spirit, if indeed the Spirit of God dwells in you. But if anyone does not have the Spirit of Christ, he does not belong to him. Every Christian has the Holy Spirit living inside, indwelling Holy Spirit. That's the mark of being a Christian. God has come to live inside. Jesus said, when I go away, I will send the Spirit of truth. He will be with you and in you, and he stays with you forever. But now, Ephesians chapter 5, verse 18 talks about being filled with the Spirit. And whereas the Holy Spirit indwells every born-again believer, the Holy Spirit fills every yielded believer. A big difference between being indwelt by the Spirit and being filled with the Spirit. No doubt everybody in this room that's a Christian, you are indwelt by the Spirit. But I would dare say that not everyone indwelt by the Spirit is yielded to the Holy Spirit. It's not because God doesn't want you to be, it's because you have said no. Now, Ephesians 5:18, do not get drunk with wine, for that is dissipation, but be filled with the Spirit. That's a command. That's not a suggestion. That's not just Paul, by inspiration of the Holy Spirit, saying, you know, you might want to try this, because this is kind of a good way to live. Why don't you be filled with the Spirit? No, it's a command. This is what you do. This is how you live the Christian life. You live it in the power of the Holy Spirit. Now, let's break that down. What does it mean? Because we hear a lot about being Spirit-filled. Oh, this person's Spirit-filled. That church is Spirit-filled or whatever. What does it mean when the Scripture says, but be filled with the Spirit? Well, it's about control. To be filled with the Spirit means you are controlled by the Holy Spirit. And he tells us, in the contrast with being drunk, do not get drunk with wine, for that is dissipation. but be filled with the Spirit. Now, those two things are opposite. We know that it's a sin to get drunk. You're not supposed to get drunk with wine. And when you're drunk with wine, we know that you act differently because the alcohol takes over. You're controlled by the alcohol. So the Bible uses Ephesians 5:18 as a contrast. Don't get drunk, but be filled with the Spirit. But it's also a comparison because when you're drunk with wine or alcohol of whatever kind, you're controlled by that substance. And you do things that you wouldn't normally do. And you act in a way that you wouldn't normally act. I was talking to a friend. She was a year or two ahead of me in school, but her brother went to school with me. And so I was asking her, I said, hey, tell me about Richard. What's going on in Richard's life? She goes, oh, it's a sad story. I said, well, what happened? She said, Richard started drinking in high school, and it got worse in college, and he was a functioning alcoholic who became a non-functioning alcoholic. She said he lost his job, he lost his marriage, he lost his kids, he moved in with my mom, but she had to kick him out because she's just enabling him to live this kind of life. She said he's been in and out of rehab and he can't break free from the alcohol. It just controls his life and destroys his life. You know, one way to make sure that alcohol doesn't control your life and doesn't ruin your life like it did my friend Richard, don't ever drink. You know, if you don't ever smoke, you never have trouble with cigarettes, right? I mean, nobody comes out of the womb saying, man, I got a nicotine fit. Where I need to have a cigarette. You don't start out that way, right? And you don't start out that way with alcohol. And people say, well, you know, hey, I see mom and dad doing it. They can handle it. Well, I don't think they should do it because they shouldn't set an example for you. Listen, just because they can handle it doesn't mean you can handle it. Richard never knew that he was going to become an alcoholic. He never knew that was going to wreck and ruin his life. Lots of people, they think they can play around with alcohol. Do not get drunk with wine, for that is dissipation. That will wreck and ruin your life. That will wreck and ruin your marriage. That will wreck and ruin your family. You talk to police officers and say, hey, how bad does alcohol affect the family? How bad do drugs affect the family? They say, if you take alcohol and drugs out of our society, you don't have a whole lot of crime because people are controlled by those substances and it changes the way they act and react. So don't get drunk with wine wherein is excess, but be filled with the Spirit. And to be filled with the Spirit means you're controlled by the Holy Spirit of God. Now remember this. Because our minds, the way our minds work, when we think of filling, we think of like your life is a glass and the Holy Spirit is like a liquid and you pour in the Spirit. You just pour in the Spirit. Be filled with the Spirit. So I'm going to get as much Spirit, the Holy Spirit to where I'm just at the top. It's just overflowing. Be filled with the Holy Spirit. That's not the picture. Because when you get saved, you get all the Holy Spirit you're ever going to get. For by one Spirit, we were all baptized into one body, and we were all made to drink of the same Spirit, 1 Corinthians 12:13. So it's not a picture of getting something filled into you. It's the picture of sails on a sailboat out in the ocean, and they're filled with wind. See, the Holy Spirit is likened to wind. Jesus told Nicodemus that the wind blows where it wishes, and you hear the sound of it, but you don't know where it comes from or where it is going. So is everyone who is born of the Spirit. Spirit and wind, same word, pneuma. And so think about your life as like a sailboat, and when you're filled with the Spirit, your sails are filled with the wind, and the Spirit is moving you in the direction He wants you to go. It's about control. 1 Peter chapter 3, verse 15 says, sanctify Christ as Lord in your hearts. Set him apart as Lord. Surrender your heart, your life to Jesus so that he would be Lord. Now, when we talk about asking Jesus to come into your life, you know, we tell our kids, you need to receive Christ. You need to ask the Lord to come into your life, receive him as Lord and Savior. And we do receive Christ, and Christ does come in. But when you get technical about it, he comes in through the person of the Holy Spirit. Because Jesus ascended to heaven. Remember, he said, it's to your advantage that I go away. Because if I don't go away, then the Holy Spirit won't come. But if I go, I will send him to you. He'll be with you and will be in you. Jesus was just with the disciples. He was just with the people during his earthly ministry. But now the Holy Spirit comes and he is going to dwell within you. As it says in 1 Corinthians chapter 6, do you not know that your body is a temple of the Holy Spirit who is in you, whom you have from God, and that you are not your own, for you've been bought with a price. Therefore, glorify God in your bodies. Your body as a Christian is it becomes the Holy of Holies. That's where God lives. And so you need to let him control you. It's all about control. You set Jesus apart by his Spirit as Lord, Master, Boss, of your heart and of your life.
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0: Hello, my name is Avis Turner, and I sing the song It Could Be Christmas Time. One of my favorite passages of late is from Galatians 5, but the fruit of the Spirit is love, joy, peace, long-suffering, gentleness, goodness, faith, meekness, temperance. Against such, there is no law.
1: I've come to Rome to find Paul, to write his story, to remind us how God changed a hateful man who will change the history of the world.
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0: Thanks for joining us today. Best-selling author of over 8 million books says, God uses us. We get to be his partners in prayer. That's a quote from John Eldridge, your buddy, your pal.
1: Matt, we're like this.
0: Yeah, he explains more about that in today's show.
1: Yeah, and his book, Moving Mountains, Maggie, is going to be one of those I'm going to take off my shelf for years to come. Yeah. You know, listening, prayer, spiritual warfare. It's great, and looking forward to sharing John's interview a little bit later on. Fernando Ortega, now he's a singer-songwriter, classic pianist. He joins us to share some beautiful music from his latest project, The Crucifixion of Jesus. He's accompanied by the Quintessence String Ensemble. So we're looking forward to that.
0: Yes. And Robbie Simons joins us with a teaching on how Easter is really a story about death becoming life.
1: You know, Maggie, we asked some notable Christian scholars some hard questions because we're right here in Passion Week.
0: Yeah.
1: And from Ravi Zacharias Ministries, here's Abdu Murray, and he's explaining the significance of Christ's death on the cross.
2: Christ's death on the cross is of ultimate significance for the Christian faith. In fact, it's the linchpin, or the crux, if you will, of the Christian faith, which is all by itself poetic because the word crux is a Latin word, which means the place where all things converge and even turn. We have a crux of a lever, for example. The word crucifixion has as the root of it the word crux. Why is that the crux of the Christian faith? Because what the faith teaches us and what experience teaches us is that all of us, through our sinful acts, have incurred a debt. We've incurred a debt to God, but because we're imperfect, we can't pay that debt. But Jesus, being perfect, can pay the debt for us, having no debts of his own to pay. So he goes to that cross and he claims that I give my life as a ransom for many. Now, if he died and stayed dead on that cross, then we have no reason to believe him. He's just like another wishful thinking man. But if he rose from the dead 3 days later, as he said he would, then we have every reason to believe him. People often ask me, why do you trust Jesus and not some other religious figure? And my answer is this: he died on the cross and he rose from the dead to prove that he was the Lamb of God. And someone who rises from the dead has ultimate credibility, not just to tell me about who he is, but who I am and what I need. And what I need is someone to pay the debt for me.
0: I'm absolutely enjoying these segments. And, you know, in a culture where Easter can just be seen as another holiday, I love the fact that we are getting to sit in front of some great thinkers and hear the backstory and why Easter is so important.
1: You know, and I had a chance to meet Abdu, and he's a big man. Yeah. And I was with Arlene and a team from the Voice of the Martyrs, and we were coming out of the tomb in Jerusalem. And this big man, Abdu, gets to the van, and he starts to weep. Mm. He says, the resurrection. That's why I'm a believer.
0: Yeah.
1: Just amazing story. And again, I'm also enjoying this too, because it's not about Easter bunnies and chocolates. It's about the death, resurrection of Jesus.
0: Absolutely. Well, as we make our way through this Holy Week, we've been featuring Dove Award-winning musician Fernando Ortega with the Quintessence String Ensemble. Today's song finds Jesus in the Garden of Gethsemane with a plea to his disciples. Here is Stay With Me Here.

0: John Eldredge is a prolific author, teacher, counselor. John, you've sold 8 million books. Did you ever think that would happen?
1: Never.
0: And wild at heart. I mean, it was incredible.
1: It's still going strong, changing men's lives, healing marriages.
0: And prayer is something important. That's why you've written this book, Moving Mountains, Praying with Passion, Confidence, Authority. Now, we're in Colorado Springs. We're near mountains. Have you seen any of those mountains move?
1: Couple of them.
0: Okay. Maybe that's for another time. We're entering into something that is very important for Christians all over the world. Good Friday, we call it. The death. Jesus dies for our sins on a cross. He's resurrected. We remember that on Easter Sunday. And you talk about in prayer the importance of focusing on this person, Jesus.
1: Yes, because he has won the victory. He has won the victory. And prayer is learning to enforce that victory here in our lives. You just take something as simple as struggling with guilt. When you know that your sins are completely covered by the blood of Christ, you can bring that in prayer to yourself or to a hurting person and take that guilt away. So prayer is bringing the victory of Christ into all these needs of the world because the power has been won. We celebrate not just the cross, but we celebrate the resurrection, and we celebrate his ascension. All authority in heaven and on earth has been given to Jesus, and now we get to use those tools. We get to bring that victory in prayer here to the world.
0: So we go into prayer. I'm one of these kind of very practical kind of guys, and so I'm thinking, okay, Jesus, the Bible tells us in Hebrews, fix our eyes on Jesus. Mm-hmm. So what is the Jesus we're focusing on? Are we focusing on the Jesus on the cross? Are we focusing on the Jesus that's sitting at the right hand of the Father, the Lamb, the Lion? I mean, or all these things?
1: Yeah, I'd say mostly Jesus on his throne.
0: Okay.
1: Because where we are now is Jesus is reigning. Okay, 2 Corinthians 5 says he must reign until he puts all his enemies under his feet. So the active, ongoing reign of Jesus is something that we want to see come into our lives. See in our kids' schools. We want to see it in our friends' marriages. We are praying, right, the authority and the love and the victory of Jesus into our lives now. So I think when we fix our eyes on him, it's Jesus reigning now today because he's not dead, folks.
0: Is that where sometimes when you look at prayer, and again, some people like, it's prayer is the greatest thing. I just love it. It's awesome. Others, oh, pray. I feel guilty because I don't pray like I should pray or like the prayer warriors at our church. But is the key then in the relationship with Jesus, we focus on him

0: in conversation with God, he'll say, pray for love, or pray for forgiveness. Pray that there's no bitterness. Pray, you know, for encouragement. He'll guide your prayers. And that's where the intimacy becomes really, really rich. You are in a conversation with God, not just making prayer speeches at God.
1: It's so much in the relationship. When that part of it is not there, it can become a very cold, almost ritualistic thing, right?
0: Yeah. As soon as your prayer life feels dry, let go of all those requests and turn back to the relationship. It starts there. Come back to the love. Come back to the affection of the Father for you as his son or daughter. Come back to the love of Jesus, of you as his friend. You got to come back there and operate out of the intimacy. And then it'll kind of reboot your prayer life.
1: So then when you're in that kind of intimacy, does that, John, then help to us to maybe understand, or at least, you know, when it comes to unanswered prayer, that, okay, I don't understand why it's not happening, but I'm still in relationship with Jesus. Doesn't mean he doesn't love me. Doesn't mean he's mad at me. Doesn't mean I don't have enough faith or I've sinned, but he's in this relationship.
0: Yeah, exactly. Because the unanswered prayer really takes out our faith. It's the number one enemy of our faith. We feel like, what is it? Am I not spiritual? Does God not care? You got to protect the relationship. Whatever's going on with answers, no answers, confusion, protect the relationship first. Mm. Because when all is said and done, that's what you want intact, is your beautiful relationship with God. And then, yes, he can interpret things for you. We went through a very, very hard loss of our first grandchild. It was absolutely heartbreaking. It just completely wrecked our family. And I knew that in the crisis, I was not going to get the interpretation. Okay? I don't know. I don't know why God did not answer our prayers. But I knew in that moment, I have got to protect my relationship with Jesus.
2: Sometimes prayers are answered, and sometimes they're not. When they aren't, we often lose heart. New York Times best-selling author John Eldridge tackles one of the most familiar aspects of daily life for Christians, prayer.
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0: Thanks, Greg. 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
3: Last week in the new faith film, Paul the Apostle of Christ, released in theaters across Canada. Hopefully you've had a chance to see it already, but if you haven't, Easter weekend is the perfect time to see this film. I recently had the opportunity to sit down with the film's award-winning actor, Jim Caviezel, best known for his portrayal of Jesus in Mel Gibson's Passion of the Christ. Here's a little bit of that interview.
4: In the Paul the Apostle of Christ, the greatest controversy of this movie is to forgive at all cost, right? That's dying to oneself. People see that as meekness. They see it as weakness, but it is not. It's meeting evil face to face with love.
5: You think about that incredible redemption in the story of Paul. He is kind of like the leader of ISIS today. Yeah. And then he becomes this gigantic Christian leader in history. You know, when you think about that kind of theme, what does it teach you about who God is and who he's asking us to be?
4: Well, let's go back to where might... I've mentioned this before. Saul means great one. Paul means little one. By just one little change of a letter, in order for us to be great in the eyes of God, we have to become very small if we wish to be great. Saul, where was his fall? Where did it happen? Often people say, well, God threw him off the horse. Yes, but it didn't start there. Let's look back when Stephen, the first martyr, happened. Did Stephen have a peace coming through?

0: It was so magnificent. What was he looking at? He was looking at Jesus, wasn't he? I see Jesus sitting at the right hand of the Father, coming in the clouds of heaven, repeating what our Lord said, and he's saying it. And now Saul has to justify this. Mm-hmm. Why are you persecuting? That's where it happened. That's where the break started happening, crumbling. And he had no answer for it. He had to justify it with his anger, you see, as we often do. And it probably just ate away at him until he was finally ready to hear it. And God, at that moment when he was ready to hear it, he threw him off his horse. And that began the seed that had to die in order to be rebirthed in something great. So you see him in the prison, and he gladly dies then. He takes the place of Stephen and dies for us, to be Christ to us in this book. And Luke risks everything he can, and even to die into his self and his self-pride, and he writes about it. And Saul needed a guy like that. Paul needed a guy like that that could write kind of what, here we are when we're just magnificent, here we are when we're not so great, when we're full of ourselves. And every day, if you're ready to die, and it's time, then that's, but we don't know when that time's going to be. But it's important to be ready to die every day. And what's ready to die? It's having that joy in our hearts, knowing that Jesus died for us. If we have that, we have everything. Even if we don't necessarily have the monetary thing, I always say, be happier with much less.
1: You play Luke, as you said, and that relationship between Luke and Paul is so interesting. You guys really dived into that. What did you learn about kind of this mysterious figure, Luke, that we don't hear a lot about? As you really, like, I know you pray a lot into your characters. What do you think you learned from him as you took him on?
0: Every time I do a film like this, I'm always brought closer to him.
1: You have an experience that I guess only martyrs usually understand, or people who've been imprisoned, and I think it's a beautiful thing, a painful thing, and you paid a big price for it, but I think you've given a gift, and I hope that you continue to have great opportunities to make great art that increases our faith and our understanding of who God is and who he is in us.
0: Pray for this film. Pray for the resurrection. Pray for that. And we need your prayers, guys.
1: We'll pray for you.
0: I'll need them.
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3: Paul, Apostle of Christ, rated PG-13, now playing.
1: It is so great to see faith films done with such high quality. We're seeing that more and more. And Jim Caviezel does an amazing job playing Luke in this film. And he really dives into those themes of suffering. You know, even in his personal life, he has adopted 3 kids from China. 2 of them have a brain tumor. 1 of them has cancer. And he chose those kids on purpose. He said he took the money from the Passion of the Christ and he used it to help these kids have a chance at life. And what a beautiful example. Paul the Apostle of Christ explores themes of suffering, of forgiveness, of all those kind of deep things. You think about Easter happening this weekend. Maybe you have some people in your life who are saying, I don't really know what this Easter thing's about. Taking them to this film would be a great way to share your faith and explore some of those themes. Make sure to go and support media that supports faith values. Now, let's go to Robbie Simons with today's teaching, From Death to New Life.
7: Easter week here on 100 Huntley Street, we are remembering, we are unpacking, we are being changed by again the single most important event in the history of the world. That's a fact. With Easter, with Good Friday, with Easter Sunday, the world has never been the same again. And that's why we take it so seriously here on this great program, teaching you right now God's Word and exposing to you lives that have been changed by this story, by this man, this God, Jesus Christ, the Lord. Philippians 3 verse 10 is our text this week. Let me remind you what it says. Paul says this, he wrote this, that I may know him, Christ, and the power of the resurrection. He says that I may know him by faith and the power that is found in Jesus Christ in his resurrection. Why is this so powerful? It is so powerful here because everything changed with Easter. Think about it. The moment Jesus Christ walks out of the tomb, is the moment Jesus had just defeated death forever. Forever. The resurrection proves that payment for sin was made. When Jesus is raised from the dead, he becomes the first fruits, a farming term of a sample of the harvest that is yet to come. Jesus is proof that, again, death has been forever defeated. And here's what you got to know right now. Here, listen to this. Every single person who knows Christ, loves Christ, who believes in Jesus Christ, they too have been given victory over death. Eternally, forever. There's nothing to be afraid of at death, because that's when we actually start to live, that I may know him and the power of his resurrection. Is that your story today? Do you know him and the power of his resurrection? I mean, just think of Paul himself. Again, Paul, who wrote this letter to the church in Philippi, think of his testimony. He was trying to kill Christians. I mean, he was bragging upon his own pedigree, his own intellect in Philippians 3. He was bragging about his own strength. And then what happens? He meets Christ in his arrogance and in his blindness. He thought he had life figured out. But then Paul realized when he met the Lord Jesus Christ, all of his paradigm crumbled. All of a sudden, he realized he knew nothing. His foundation was destroyed. But that's when the true foundation of Jesus Christ, he started to rest upon. This is what Paul says. He says, I used to think I had it figured out. Then I met Jesus Christ, and all of a sudden, all of life came into view. And now we can say that I may know him and the power of his resurrection. Again, think about how our world is aligned with Paul's testimony too. Our world can be so arrogant, so presumptuous, so blind in our sin. We think we have it all figured out, but if we don't have Christ, we have nothing figured out. And so again, think of ourselves right now. Are you and I, are we standing on a foundation that we think will last if it's built in ourselves? Or do we realize that all of life is knowing Christ and the power of his resurrection? Did you know that every day over 150,000 people die in this world? That's 6,300 people an hour. That's 105 people a minute. That's 1.8 people die per second. And how many people enter into eternity without truth, without hope, without Christ? This, again, is why Paul says that I may know him and the power of his resurrection, the day that everything changed. Do you know him? Call us today. Would you call us? Call us right now. Find out purpose and meaning and the value of life. 1-866-273-4444 to know him and the power of his resurrection. May it be so.
8: Thanks, Robbie. And that's why this program, Maggie, is here every day to present the hope that is found in Jesus Christ.
9: Absolutely. And we've asked you to join us in praying for 20 days. And some of you who are members of our ministry got this in the mail. And so we're asking you to, first of all, join us in praying. Mm-hmm. But also, if you'd like to write a prayer request on here, send it in to us. It rips right off. And we will join you in that prayer.
8: And we'll take these up to our prayer center.
9: Yeah.
8: And that's the kind of the heartbeat of this very ministry. And we promise people will be praying. So again, we encourage you to do that. And when you got this, you got an envelope. So put it in there and mail it off to us. And if you lost the envelope, go to our website, get the address and send it in. And we'll make sure it gets up to the prayer center. Today, we are praying for racial reconciliation and unity. And I want to share a scripture, Maggie, and we're going to pray in just a moment. Coming from Galatians chapter 3, verse 28, there is neither Jew nor Gentile, neither slave nor free, nor is there male and female, for all are one in Christ Jesus. Mm. Now, we both grew up in Canada, but our experience was very different. I was on the West Coast. Mostly people that look like me, a little different for you.
9: Yeah, and I think all of us who are visible minorities or people of ethnicity have had different ways of seeing the world and seeing our culture. And I think it's just so important that we pray for racial unity, especially now as we see of so many issues in our news. We hear of our first peoples in this land who have been struggling just to have their voice heard. I think of the Black community, how we struggle to have our voice heard. We're talking about unity and seeing, as we read that scripture, there are no differences, and seeing ourselves as one. You know, I recently graduated Greg, I had a conversation with somebody and they said, you know, I don't see color. And I said, that's really sad because God does. He created me to look different than you. He sees the diversity. He sees the beauty in that. So let's pray for unity today. Lord, we thank you that you are so creative, that you see all of us so differently, that you created us differently, Lord. And God, I just pray for unity, Father. I pray, God, that when we see each other, that we see people that are loved by you, Lord. We see your children, God. And so, Father, we pray for those that see differences. And we pray, God, that we will see unity, that we will see just a sense of belonging, Lord. We pray, God, that you will just overtake certain situations. We think of the First Nations people of this land, Lord, and the struggles that they have as well. That we will all feel like our voices are seen as equal, God. And so, God, we just thank you. We love you. And we know that ultimately you are our Father, that you love us so dearly. And so we bless your name. In Jesus' name, amen.
8: You know what? And we see in every culture a piece of God. Every tribe, language, and tongue will be worshiping before God. It's going to be awesome.
9: It will be. Thank you so much for joining us today. A lot of good takeaways today. Hope you have a wonderful day.
8: Yeah, look forward to seeing you next time on 100 Huntley Street.
9: Bye.
8: Bye.
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13: $1 a day at 10% interest. In other words, what you have working for you rather than what you have working against you. 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
14: Welcome to Treasure Truth with Pastor and author James Ford Jr., Senior Pastor of the Christ Bible Church in Chicago. I'm Steve Hiller. Glad you're with us today as we continue our message, Money Never Sleeps. And Pastor, I think a lot of times we hear some of these biblical principles like you need to master your money, you can't serve both God and money, you know, God's got to be the priority. But often we don't always get down to the practicalities of how we go about making that happen. Today, you're going to get practical in what as we look at money.
15: Oh, yeah. Going to be very relevant and have some practical application. For example, Steve, we have an investment club. And most of the people who are in the investment club, I can't afford to invest anything. But then we came together and showed them. I won't call the name of the company.
14: Sure.
15: But there's a restaurant company, makes sandwiches. And we showed them that if you buy stock in this company, when we started the investment club, their stock was $18 a share. And I said, okay, I want you to start collecting pop bottles, anything you can, bring $18. We've got about 14 people in this. That was probably about 10 years ago.
14: Okay.
15: That stock now is worth about $76 a share, and it's split probably three times.
16: Wow.
15: Now, I don't know if our listeners know what that means. That means that their $18, if you only bought one share,
16: yep,
15: is probably worth about $500.
16: Yeah.
15: If you bought two. And so more and more of our people are seeing, wow, that's amazing. All you got to do is safe investments and let it ride. It's money that you said, okay, this is money I didn't know that I had, or it's money that I was given that I didn't know I was going to get.
16: Yeah.
15: And that's what we do. As a matter of fact, let me tell you what we do at the church, very practical. We have what we call the dynamic dollar.
16: Okay.
15: Guess what we do with that, Steve? At the end, we've given our offering and all of that. At the end, our ushers are at the door with a basket, and anybody that wants to can put in a dollar.
16: Mm-hmm.
15: Once we get $2,000, we give that to our unemployed members.
16: Hmm.
15: And so all kinds, man, there are so many things that we can do to really utilize God's money the right way and have excellent stewardship. You know, can't take it with you, I say all the time.
16: Yep.
15: And some people, if they could, it'd only burn or melt. But anyway, we want to send it ahead.
16: Absolutely.
15: Never seen a hearse drawing a U-Haul.
16: Yeah, absolutely. You're so right. And I love the fact that we're going to get practical, you get creative in your church, and you're really showing how we begin to take these principles, these theories, and work it out. So let's continue to listen to this message, Money Never Sleeps. Here is Pastor Ford.
13: Now, in this text, here's what we notice. The guy is being accused of being a poor steward because he's pilfering from the owner. The owner says, I'm going to fire you. And he looks at what he has. He immediately begins to say, wait a minute. They owe this much. They owe this much. Okay, I still control it. Let me do something now that's going to help me later. Let me use now what's going to help me later. And so what does he do? He goes to them and say, you owe this much, okay, take 50% off. You owe this much, take 20% off. See, here's what we do. We focus on what we do not have, failing to realize we have more than we think we have. Okay, I hate to do this, but I have to. You have more than you think you have. I don't have any money. I can't afford this. I can't afford that. But you can afford. I took my grandkids and I started dating them like I dated my boys, but I only had three boys that were living. And so it was pretty easy. I had nine grandkids. And so when I'm taking Jaden and John Mayer out, and I said, so what do you want to do? And they said, we want to go get one of these game cartridges. So Brother Watkins, I take them to the cartridge store. And so I said, get what you want. That was a mistake. They came back, and General, I'm telling you, two cartridges was like $129. And I said, oh, I'm so sorry. He said, what's wrong, Papa? I know you got the money. I got the money. I can't make myself pay this much money for that, even though it's for you. I can't do it. And so they said, well, what can you do? I said, do they have used ones? Yeah, Pat, well, go get some used ones. So they went and got the used one. That was $60. Now, I went on and paid for it, but I did it like that. It's like, oh, my goodness. Why? Because we're talking about what we don't have. And we don't realize, okay, watch this. How many of you are able to save $1 a day? All right. More of you than raise your hand. But $1 a day. Now, if you could get 10% interest, and you can with an index fund. Now, some of you don't even know what I'm talking about, but Brother Bryant and some of these other financial people, we're putting them together so we can educate you so you will know what's going on. Now, $1 a day at 10% interest. In other words, what you have working for you rather than what you have working against you. And so money should be working for you. You work for your money, and now you want your money to work for you. Okay, you ain't gonna pray with me, but I'm gonna preach it anyhow. So $1 a day at the end of 10 years with that interest, if you put it in an index fund, you would have $6,195 at the end of 10 years. At the end of 20 years, you'd have $22,968. At the end of 30 years, you'd have $68,379. At the end of 40 years, you'd have $191,301. At the end of 50 years, you would have $525,061. At the end of 60 years, you would have $1,424,856. Now, you're saying, yeah, that's a long time. I don't want to wait that long. That's what investments is all about. It's all about deferring and waiting for a dividend. You know how rich people live? Their kids aren't living off of anything they made. They're living off of the wealth of the people who initially made it. That's why the Bible says a wise man or a good man or woman leaves inheritance to his children's children. Okay, I know y'all ain't gonna pray for me. I know you ain't feeling it. I know you ain't feeling it. But think about this. If that's a dollar, imagine if it were five. Imagine if it were 10. Imagine if it were 20. Check this out. 10 years ago, I told you about Panera Bread. $23 or $28 per share. Guess what? In 10 years, Panera Bread has split five times. And so sometimes it goes down. But what happens when it goes back up? Instead of one, I have two. So there's a sister in this church who invested and got five shares of Panera Bread. And she paid about $150 10 years ago. It's worth about $9,000 today. And don't worry, we're going to teach you some of this stuff. We're going to teach you how to buy stock online. Yeah, yeah, we're going to teach the kids how to do it. Yeah, because there's no limit. And you can invest a dollar. Amen. Yeah. And so what happens? Hey, this is not different from what God does. What does God do? This steward did what? What do I have in my hand? He ain't talking about what he don't have. He already focused on the fact, I'm going to talk about that in a minute, I'm about to lose this. What do I have? God will use what you do have to get you what you don't have. Okay, you don't believe me. I hate to get the Bible in this. Take the widow in 2 Kings 4. Remember what happened? We're going to do that on a Wednesday, so some of you ain't going to hear it. I'm going to tell you how to be a good Christian. Get out of debt, according to 2 Kings chapter 4, the principles that are there, how this woman got out of debt. And so here it is. What does she do? She goes to the prophet. She don't go try to sell some weed. She don't go on the corner and lick her lips at passing cars with males in it. She doesn't go to a sugar daddy or to a big daddy. She goes to her heavenly father. She says, I need to talk to the prophet. My husband was a preacher, and now I'm broke, and the creditors are trying to garnish my children. They're trying to repo my children. What in the world are you going to do about it? And what did he say? What do you have in your house? Well, she could have said, I got a couch, I got a chair, I got... No. What do you have of value? She said, I have a little oil. He said, okay, that's what I'm going to use to give you what you don't have. I'm going to use what you do have to give you what you don't have. That's how God works. David and Goliath. Remember what happened? David now comes up to the war. Everybody's running from Goliath every day. He would come and challenge God's people. And the men were hiding, and Saul was hiding in the officers' club. And everybody was afraid of him. They said, he's too big to hit. And David came at 17 and said, who is this uncircumcised Philistine who defies the armies of the living God? And David said, he's too big to miss. Saul said, take my armor. And here's what he said. No, I know a soldier's supposed to have armor, but I'm not focusing on what I don't have. I am used to a slingshot and stones. I'm going to use what I do have. So I thank you for giving me what I don't have, but I don't know how to use it. I don't know what to do with this stuff, but I'm going to take what I have. And he picked up five smooth stones. Who knows why he picked up five if he only fighting one giant? Because Goliath had four brothers. That's right. That's right, Elder Jones. He had four brothers. And David said, you know what? It's on like neck bones. Like this boy, I'm going to make an impression on him. Yes, I am. But he got four brothers. And if they want to get it on too, it's all the way on then, baby. Because I got one for each of them as well.
17: And so what did he do? He used what he had. I guess you could say he made an impression upon Goliath. I guess we could say Goliath got stoned. Yeah, what do you have? God wants to use what you have. And the problem is you don't want to give it to God like in John 6, the little boy's Happy Meal lunch, remember? The disciples, he said, we need to feed them. They said, we don't have it. We don't have it. We got 200 denarii, which is 200 days of salary. We don't have enough. And Jesus wants to show them you don't need to have it enough to feed them. Just give to me what you do have. So here's a boy. He's got a little Happy Meal lunch, and he gives it to Jesus, and Jesus feeds the multitude to show his disciples, quit focusing on what you don't have. Focus on what you do have. And you know what happened. And the little boy gave Jesus the lunch, and what did Jesus give him? 12 baskets full left over. Who remembers where the multiplication took place? In his hands.
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17: Now watch this. Now watch this. Henry Ford gave away millions of dollars during his lifetime, but he had a policy to never give it to schools. He felt that money given to schools would be mishandled, quote, by well-meaning non-business-like people. So he wouldn't do it. Miss Martha Berry was starting her school. She went to Henry Ford, even though she was aware of the fact that he would not give her enough money to do what she wanted to do. She went to him anyway. He gave her, so the story goes, a 50-pound bag of peanuts. Miss Berry took the peanuts, went back to her students. They used it as a crop, as a seed. They raised peanuts, and peanuts, they mature very fast. And she sold them, they all sold them, on the streets, made $600. She took the $600 back to Henry Ford, so the story goes, and gave it to him and said, this is what we did with what you gave us. And the story goes that Henry Ford wrote her out a check for $2 million. She took the money, his influence, and his advocacy, and this is what she built, Berry College, that exists today. All because she took what she had and used it to multiply, and she received what she didn't have because she used what she did have. Wow. God's saying, if I give you this, what will you do with it? What are you doing with it now? Will you use it and maximize it for my glory? When he begins to talk about them, he says, look, look, these people take unrighteous mammon and they use it productively. You know, I've got a difference in my perspective. I walk the community, I look at the abandoned houses, and I say, what a blight. What a blight on our community. Look at this. Look at this. And then I'm going to tell you in a minute, but it's my son. God used my son powerfully in my life. A lot of things are changing with me. I mean, some of you notice, some of you saying, who that guy to keep bringing the Bible up on the pulpit and all that? Where he come from? And all, you know, all that kind of stuff. You know what I'm saying? It's like, pastor don't let people do that for him. Well, I used to didn't. Paradigm shift. So here's what happened. I'm walking through the community. I'm saying, what a blight. And my son, who came to me about a couple other things, I'll share it in a minute. Matter of fact, I'll just tell you what happened, and then I'll fill you in when I get to the next point. So here's what happened. He's cluing me in. He's saying, this is what can happen, Dad. And I'm saying, no. Don't want to get involved in this. Okay, so now, let me show you my paradigm shift. I don't look at those houses and say, what a blight. You know what I say now? What an opportunity. You say, you want to know why I see it's an opportunity? I say, you finally getting wise. Because what is it that's the American dream? What's the number one thing that stops a person from owning a home? Credit score. Because you need somewhere around a 670 to even get a bank to loan you money. So here's what happened. I'm going to tell you in a minute how my son helped me with this stuff. Just changed my mindset. I had a paradigm shift. So I began to say, wait a minute. Yeah, you're right. These are opportunities. Not all of them. But here's the thing. And here's what I found out. Here's where I'm going. Watch. So I began to say, okay, let me act like it's something that I have. Here's what I found out. Number one, we can get abandoned buildings for $1. $1 as a church, not for profit. And check this out. I've already been hooked up with somebody from Habitat for Humanity. Oh, let me tell you this. And so what's the big problem? Guess what? I'm getting ready next week to meet with vice president of a bank who is going to give us these properties to get for $1. Who is going to allow people with a 550 credit score to borrow up to $40,000? Now, guess what that is? That means then your house note would be $400 a month. You're paying more than that, and you're in a studio. So that would pay for your utilities and everything else, and especially, and so what happens with this? There will be individuals who will now be able to have an investment, be able to build up their credit scores, be able to live the American dream, having equity in a home. Okay, you wait. You ain't excited about it now, but I guarantee you, if you're one of the ones that benefit from this, it will excite you, and you will see. In other words, so what happened? It is a paradigm shift where I had to say, wait a minute. We're talking about what we don't have. Look at what we do have. Here it is, number four. They make rational decisions about money, not emotional decisions. Notice what he does. He goes through, and he begins, once he finds out, hey, you're about to get fired. He says, okay, let me look at this rationally. Let's not get emotional about all of this. He says, what can I do? I cannot dig. I'm too old to do that. To beg, I am ashamed. I am resolved what to do. The word resolve means he has thought through and made some rational decisions about what he should do. Anybody see The Great Debaters with Denzel Washington? Anybody see that? Yeah, The Great Debaters. Remember Denzel Whitaker played James Freeman Jr. And then Forrest Whitaker played James Farmer Sr. There's a scene that really gripped me. Here's the scene. He says, what's our motto, son? So James Farmer Sr. says it to James Farmer Jr. What's our motto, son? Here's what he said. We do what we have to do so we can do what we want to do. That's a powerful, powerful statement. Proverbs 21:5, the plans of the diligent lead surely to abundance, but everybody who is hasty comes only to poverty. I wonder how many of us know that money is neutral. You know, somebody said, money is the root of all evil. No, it isn't. The love of money is the root of all evil. And he talks about it here, and he says then, and I say to you, make to yourself friends of the mammon of unrighteousness, so that when you fail, that you may they receive you in everlasting habitation. He that is faithful in that which is little, it will be faithful in that which is much. Jesus said, hey, if I can't trust you with $10, I can't trust you with $1,000. And it's neutral. Yeah, the love of money. And you know what? All this time I've been preaching, you know what I noticed? He said the love of money is the root of all evil. And I thought to myself, I thought that was the devil. He didn't say the devil was the root of all evil. even though he came to steal, kill, and destroy. He said, there's only two kingdoms. There's the kingdom of God and the kingdom of the world. And either you put your finances under kingdom. See, he's a king and he has a kingdom and he has a constitution. Here it is right here, the Bible. He has citizens, that's you and I, and he has currency. And he's given us the responsibility of being stewards.
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15: 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And I thought, wow, that's really amazing. Yeah. And even when I was working with Share, had a couple people call in and say, I've never given before, but I'm being ministered to, and I'm so grateful now to be a part of the Moody ministry.
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0: This is Jennifer Kennedy Dean with the Praying Life Minute. I have seen the power of prayer heal deep hurts and wounds to the soul when nothing else can. Biblical counseling is beneficial, but can only give you the tools by which to manage the impact of your wounds. In the end, it is the power of God that heals your hurts. Your woundedness cripples your relationships, it steals your destiny, it holds your present hostage to your past. It even leeches life from your body. Proverbs 17:22 says, "A crushed spirit dries up the bones." God can make you whole. When your inner pain has found relief, you will even have a body more able to function at its optimum. Proverbs 14:30 says, "A heart at peace gives life to the body." Learn more about the healing power of prayer at www.prayinglife.org.
1: How do you turn that feeling of inadequacy into adequacy? That is a sense of confidence, a sense of assurance that whatever you have to do, you'll prove to be adequate. Wherever you have to go, God will get you there. Whatever God wants to achieve in your life, you will be able to achieve it because of your relationship to Him. Will we be able to look beyond our inadequacy to the adequacy of the Christ who lives within us?
2: God gives everyone unique abilities, and when we feel we're lacking in something, we usually try to make up for it on our own. But today on In Touch, the teaching ministry of Dr. Charles Stanley, you'll see that wasn't the case with the Apostle Paul. He boasted of his weakness. Discover how this attitude is key to usefulness for all followers of Christ. Let's listen in.
1: Feelings of inadequacy are rather uncomfortable feelings and oftentimes very painful. And all of us have felt inadequate at some time or the other. And in fact, there'll probably never come a time in your life when you won't feel inadequate about something. Maybe here, maybe there, maybe not very often. But the tragedy is that so many people live their entire lives feeling inadequate. They go through life with that feeling. It's like a cloud hanging over them. And about the time they think they have it just about finished and everything is under control and they feel adequate, something comes along to remind them that after all, they're not all that adequate at all. So when I think about all the different ways and different things that cause people to feel inadequate, I think, for example, serving the Lord is certainly one of them. And if somebody asked me if I felt adequate to do what I do, I would have to say, no, I do not. Because God never intends for us to feel like we got it together. And so oftentimes people feel inadequate when there are reasons.